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We're taking you back, reminiscing, getting that Wednesday over the hump, if you know what I mean. 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

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You can't really tell how badly you have been hurt if you jump right back into a relationship. 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

0: 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It's the GP Southern Soul Throwdown. If you're not thumping it, you're not bumping it.
1: A winner, a winner, a winner.
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2: She's a winner.
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2: A winner.
1: A winner.
2: A winner.
3: A winner. Damn. You like the way that sounds?
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2: Mixed with a little Southern soul. 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
3: Hey, Roy Chip.
2: Yeah.

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0: 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By all means, whatever you do, have a nice night tonight. Until tomorrow, adios.
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0: 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It's time to get closer to your loved one. Experience the night vibe here on KAYTKQJO Alexandria. This is Lover's Groove.

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0: Well, good night, everybody. This is Greg Phillips. The People DJ has presented a program called Lover's Groove with the Adult Vibe for the adult lovers. I hope there was something you heard that was very entertaining to you. That's a way to get you in that zone weeknights from 9 p.m. until. Stay tuned next for the Overnight Groove right here on KAYT KQJO 88.1 Alexandria. Good night, everybody. And don't forget the Lover's Groove with the Adult Vibe.
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1: We ain't got to rush nothing. 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
1: Open up, man.
2: What do you want, man?
1: My girl just caught me.
2: You made her catch you?
1: I don't know how I let this happen.
2: The who?
1: The girl next door, you know? I don't know what to do.
2: Say it wasn't you.

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0: 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It's Overnights. 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
1: 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Clico energizes us. Here's what's happening around the world. A few days of relative calm in the Middle East ended on Tuesday when the U.S. military intercepted what U.S. Central Command called a surprise attack by Iran on its forces. Hours later, Saudi forces joined the U.S. strikes on Iranian-linked targets in Iraq. Meanwhile, Immigration and Customs Enforcement arrests at U.S. airports are raising alarm among attorneys who say they are happening more frequently, citing a series of incidents where passengers with pending immigration cases have been abruptly swept up by agents when they're traveling. And finally, President Donald Trump's pick to lead the U.S. intelligence community, Jake Clayton, takes over an office in turmoil after his confirmation as Director of National Intelligence. In the meantime, Todd Blanche's attorney general nomination remains in limbo after a key GOP senator said he won't support it unless a controversial anti-weaponization fund is killed. On Point Media News is brought to you by Clico. Clico energizes us. I'm Wade Hampton.
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12: Welcome back, everybody, to the OPT Network. It's time for our OPT meditation, intention, and or thought for the day. And if you're off to a rocky start, it's a time to just breathe in, find your center, bring in the peace and the calm, and breathe out the anxiety, the fear, the frustration. 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This morning's meditation says, we know God by spiritual vision. We feel that He is beside us. We feel His presence. Contact with God is not made by the senses. Spirit consciousness replaces sight. Since we cannot see God, we have to perceive Him by spiritual perception. God has to span the physical and the spiritual with the gift of us, of spiritual vision. Many persons, though they cannot see God, have had a clear spiritual consciousness of Him. We are inside a box of space and time, but we know there must be something outside of that box. Limitless space, eternity of time, and God.
13: Oh, man. This right here, Carlette, this one sentence right here really held me for a while.
12: Mm-hmm.
13: Spiritual consciousness replaces sight. Since we cannot see God, we have to perceive Him by spiritual perception. And a lot has to happen right there. And it took me so long to get to this place because everything needed to make sense to me.
12: Mm-hmm.
13: And when you're dealing with the things of God, you know, the word says God's ways are not our ways. And it just took me a lot of years to understand that I wasn't going to see, feel, touch. You know, everything that happens by faith.
12: Mm-hmm.
13: But to get to that place of the God consciousness, the Spirit of God, you have to spend time with it.
12: Right.
13: And I just wasn't ready to, because I thought it was a waste of time to spend time. Because, see, I'm still dealing in my natural mind, you see. Mm-hmm. And I didn't have the breakthrough until I understood that me and God are not the same. You know, I know this sounds egotistical, pompous, and arrogant, but I really believe that, okay, I need to be, we're up here, we're the same. We're like, you know, and that was always my downfall because I couldn't come into the realization that I am nothing to the great I am. You know, you got to, He built the universe, the stars, the sun, the moon, all of these things. But yet in my mind, secretly, I'm thinking that we are the same. I got to just get up there with Him and we need to work together on making me great. You know what I'm saying? And I mean, this may be hard to comprehend for some people, but it made plenty of sense to me. I mean, you know, because if I was more agnostic than a believer, then you could see how I could have that ideology, because I was really just performing in case he did. In other words, if there is a God, I'm doing everything that I think I should do. Mm-hmm. I ain't following no spiritual rules.
12: Mm-hmm.
13: You know, I'm doing what I think is right. And there was the problem. I could never get into his will because I was always into my own will or what I thought it should be. And that mm-hmm. caused me to clash with everything I come into contact with.
12: Mm-hmm.
13: Deborah knows.
14: I'm enjoying it.
13: I think I know, man. I clashed with Deborah one time. And I mean, it made perfectly good sense to me. But then as I came up out of it, I had to go back and make amends for that because I was like, yeah, I was delusional.
12: And for anybody who's wondering, Deborah McKinney is in the house.
14: Hey, man.
13: Deborah, I was delusional.
14: Right? I guess you were saying,
15: hey, you confessing out of your mouth.
13: I was delusional. And as God brought me back into the same space, I was like, yeah, there's Deborah in here. And then he brought to my remembrance, yeah, you act a fool in here with her one day. And then he said, yeah, you need to make a mistake. You know what I'm saying?
12: Mm-hmm.
13: That's how he works. And when that consciousness gets on you and your conscience come alive, you understand the things that you did wrong and your conscience should speak to you, but it has to be unseared. In other words, if your conscience is seared, you could do all kinds of raggedy stuff to people and think that it's right.
12: Right.
13: But when the consciousness of God falls on you, you get convicted.
12: Mm-hmm.
13: And you can literally say, yeah, that wasn't right. I need to go and make amends and ask for forgiveness for that. That was wrong.
12: Right.
13: But if your conscience is seared, you could do stuff like that all day long and never see nothing wrong with it.
12: And what do you mean if your conscience is seared?
13: Well, what that means is you're not sensitive to the following of the Spirit. You're not sensitive to the Holy Ghost when it's correcting you. In other words, when your consciousness is awakened and live and you are connected to the Spirit of God, he can speak to you through that consciousness.
12: Mm-hmm.
13: That's what they mean when they say, my conscience told me this.
12: Right.
13: You know, my conscience spoke to me loudly and said, man, you need to bring that up to Deborah because you don't know if she's still having resentment with you because you was wrong.
12: Mm-hmm.
13: But see, we're self-righteous. I am. I tell myself, yeah, she okay with that. They're gonna be. Right? Then I'm harboring, repressing all that old stuff. You got to get that stuff. It's a cleansing that goes mm-hmm. on. You got to get that stuff out of you. God is not going to, the consciousness of God doesn't rest anywhere.
12: Mm-hmm.
13: You know, you have to be clean.
12: Right.
13: And I'm not saying you have to be perfect.
12: And this is what our pastor said yesterday. He said, if you mess up, fess up, admit it.
13: There it is.
12: Forget it and quit it.
13: So that's what I mean. I mean, I don't know how we got all this far.
14: Can I add just one thing to
13: help yourself, man.
12: Deborah, good morning.
14: This is a great conversation.
12: Come on in.
14: It's just all about confession.
12: Yes.
14: All he did was just have a talk with God.
13: Yeah.
14: Mm-hmm. He confessed.
12: Right.
14: He confessed what, in God's eyes, was not right. He surrendered out of himself.
12: Yes.
14: He surrendered to the will of the one that created him.
13: Thank you, Lord.
14: God said in his word, if we confess our sins, he is faithful and just.
12: Mm-hmm.
14: He is going to be just to do what? Forgive us.
13: Yes.
14: Not only is he going to be just to forgive us, he's going to cleanse us.
13: Yes, indeed.
14: It can only come. He's healed.
12: Mm-hmm. In Jesus' name.
14: He made room for healing.
13: Yeah.
12: Right.
14: He made room to be restored.
12: But the only way he was able to do that
14: was confess.
12: That's right.
13: And my as I spend more time with God, he's able to rest upon me.
14: Hallelujah.
13: Then as he rests upon me, he weeds out the junk. The junk has to go when he. The more he comes in, the more the garbage goes out. They can't be in the same place.
12: Right.
13: The more God comes in, the more the junk comes out. And as the sensitiveness to his consciousness convicts my conscience.
12: Right.
13: I can hear him clearly. I heard him clearly that day say, you need to get this straight right now.
12: Right.
13: You need to get this straight. It don't, what you waiting for?
12: And you need to apologize.
13: Exactly. And I did, and Deborah received, knew exactly what I was talking about.
12: Right.
13: Knew exactly. Because it was out of character. It was like, man.
12: And I had to do the same thing with another one of our longtime partners. And you just know that when you get out of character with somebody, it is the enemy coming in.
13: Yes.
12: Because see what we didn't know, Deborah, is we didn't know that God had a setup for such a time as this.
13: Right.
12: And what the enemy was doing was trying to, and he does this with people, he was trying to put that wedge
13: between us. And for our relationship,
12: he was trying to kill it.
13: For our relationship to grow to where it is now. You know, this is the meditation coming to life in real time.
12: In real time.
13: For our relationship to be where it is now, that had to be settled. That had to be settled. I had to ask for forgiveness. Deborah went through her process of saying, I totally forgive you. You know, she knew what it was, and I knew what it was.
12: But a lot of people...
13: We would have lived, had I not been obedient to the will of God, had I not been obedient, that would have been something that the enemy would have said, remember he did this to you?
12: Right.
13: You see what I'm saying? It would put a wedge into our relationship.
12: Right.
13: That's why forgiveness is about so many things. It's not just for you, it's for the other person, but it's for the other person as well as you.
12: Mm-hmm.
13: And it's for your relationship.
12: Right.
13: To flourish. The devil will have these little pitchforks in there just sticking stuff. You know what I'm saying?
12: Those darts. Yeah.
13: Yeah, man. So, yeah, this is beautiful.
12: Yeah. And so a lot came out of this meditation. But here's how you can, and we can pray, especially if you're holding some sort of... ought against somebody and you just don't know what God has in store. So I pray that I may have a consciousness of God's presence. I pray that God will give me spiritual vision. And that's what we need in these times. We need God's vision, not our vision, because our vision is very, very short-sightedness.
13: That's right.
12: That, family, is our OPT meditation intention and or thought for the day. 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
23: Welcome back, everybody, to the OPT network. This morning, we're talking about mental health, especially in young people. Statistics say that 1 in 5 young people will suffer from mental illness. Our guest this morning joins us as an advocate for On Our Sleeves movement and also an advocate for young people and mental illness. Her name is Julia Paxton, all the way from Ohio. We welcome her to the OPT network. Julia, good morning and welcome.
24: Hi, thank you.
23: So Julia, take me back to the beginning for you with anxiety and uncertainty and not sure about the feelings that you were feeling.
24: Yeah, so I have had anxiety from, you know, my first memory. You know, I remember anxiety. It's what I knew.
23: And tell me what that meant to you. You said from your first memory. What did that mean for you?
24: So I was always anxious about, you know, some things would be tactile. So I would freak out about the tag on the back of my shirt, you know, if it wasn't just right, if it felt wrong to me, if my socks didn't line up just right, you know, that would send me spiraling and I'd be anxious just anticipating things. So if we were going to the zoo, you know, I'd talk to my mom and I'd be like, well, it's probably going to rain and we won't be able to go. And, you know, that's just not what our day is going to be. And sometimes it wouldn't even be about a specific thing. I would just feel anxious. And for me, that meant my chest felt tight and I had stomach aches, and I felt really jittery. And it wasn't always something that I could pinpoint. You know, there wasn't a specific thing that was making me anxious.
23: Mm-hmm. So you knew sort of you were having these feelings, but were you able to articulate that in any way, especially with tile?
24: No, not at all. So, you know, for me, my anxiety would come out in crying or, you know, a meltdown, because it would just build up and build up and build up. And then I would freak out over a little thing, you know, and then it would just all come out. But even when it was coming out, it would just be me crying. There was no way I could articulate what I was feeling, especially because I didn't know what I was feeling. You know, I didn't know, oh, this is anxiety. I just knew that I felt awful. I felt afraid.
23: And so what's your earliest memory of that? Can you recall?
24: You know, my earliest memory is probably things like, you know, with my socks, them not lining upright and that making me so anxious, you know, and that was probably when I was about 4. And, you know, I would get anxious about all of my stuffed animals, you know, making sure they were all in my bed. I mean, to the point of you know, melting down at night, crying at night if I couldn't find one, if I couldn't set it up in the bed just right.
23: How did your parents deal with all of these meltdowns over things that just really seem small to a person who doesn't maybe understand?
24: Yeah, so I mean, my parents, they're both social workers, and they did their best to accommodate me. You know, they would try to help fix it. You know, they would try to help calm me down and fix whatever situation was making me anxious if they were able to identify what it was.
23: Mm-hmm. And so as you progress on and you go through elementary school and then you come into adolescence, does it get progressively worse?
24: Yeah, it did get worse. And the things I

0: racing heart, racing thoughts of just obsessing over things I had done or things that were going to happen.
1: So at that point, you know all of these thoughts in your head that you're holding on to and that are coming and just really overwhelming your little psyche. Are you at some point able to share that with your parents or with someone? Or do you just brush it aside like it really didn't matter?
0: Yeah, I mean, I didn't talk about it because I didn't know that that's what wasn't supposed to be happening. I had, like I said, I struggled with anxiety from as young as I can remember. So that was my normal.
1: So you just thought everybody was probably having all of these same kind of thoughts.
0: Yeah, I didn't think that this was something that I could, heal from, because I didn't know I needed to heal from it. I thought that everyone else probably felt the same way, probably worried about things as extensively as I did.
1: Mm-hmm. And then so you start having all of these thoughts. And so when do those thoughts change and turn into something else, even something more ominous?
0: So it was around late middle school, almost before my freshman year of high school, when the depression started, of just feeling exhausted and numb, and everything just seemed kind of gray and hopeless. There didn't seem like there was a point to anything. Like, it felt like I was just going through the motions. And that combined with my anxiety was when, the suicidal thoughts started to come in.
1: Mm-hmm. Around ninth grade.
0: Yeah.
1: During that time, though, Julia, did you have friends? Were you a social kind of young person, or had you become just sort of introverted?
0: I was very social. I babysat within the community. I participated in my church youth group. I had friends. I was a straight A student. And part of that was this anxiety about not letting people see how bad it was, because I felt ashamed of it and I felt like there was something wrong with me. And so I felt like I had to keep up this act. I had to go hang out with my friends. I had to do this because.
1: But was it expected? Was it expected
0: to do that? Not from anyone around me. I think it was my own internal pressures that I had on myself. I struggle a lot with perfectionism. I have for a long time. And so, there were these pressures that I put on myself to be the perfect student, to be the perfect sister, daughter, friend, et cetera.
1: Mm-hmm, mm-hmm. And then so in high school, it changes. And now you have all of the thoughts that you're having. Now, suicidal thought and darkness, mm-hmm. but also the pressure to excel and to be perfect. When does the weight of that become so heavy that the dominoes, I guess, if you will, begin to fall?
0: Yeah. So the end of my junior year of high school, I had one of my closest friends, she started going to counseling and she really loved it. And she talked to me about it. And counseling was something I was never into. My parents would bring it up to me at times in high school. Like, they'd be like, we can get someone for you to talk to about, your anxiety.
1: Because mm-hmm. Did they notice it more in high school that you were more anxious?
0: They did, just because of the grades, the pressure of grades that I had put on myself. Mm-hmm. And so that would come out a lot, just test anxiety or being upset about a test grade. But they didn't know how bad it was, but they did notice there was a difference.
1: Hold that thought. When we come back, we're going to talk about those anxieties and how left unchecked can turn into something that could be very, very bad for families and for teens. Stay on point, everybody. We're back with more right after this.
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7: Welcome back, everybody, to the OPT Network. This morning, we're talking about anxiety and mental health, but we're talking about it as it pertains to young people. 1 in 5 young people suffer with some sort of mental illness or mental health issues. Our guest this morning is talking openly about her own challenges and helping other people to understand what to look for and how to get help. Her name is Julia Paxton. She's 19 years old. She's also a student at Ohio State University studying social work. And so before we went to break, Julia, you started talking about high school and you had a friend who was seeking therapy, and your family, your parents are social workers, so they understand probably somewhere real deep that something is going on. But if you're like most young people, you think, I'm not crazy. Did you think, I'm not crazy? I don't need to go to a counselor.
8: Yeah, so I wouldn't call it, I didn't think I was not crazy or ever thought I was crazy. It was more of just, I thought people had it worse than me. And so
7: did you think your friend had it worse than you? that was going?
8: That was a real struggle of mine. Even when I was in counseling, of this idea of I'm just taking someone else's spot who needs it more than me. You know, these are just these dumb struggles I'm having and I need to just get over it. Just these very self-invalidating thoughts. And, you know, my counselor in high school, when I would express that to her, she told me this thing that, you know, even helps me today when I still struggle with that. You know, she said, if you had a broken arm, would you refuse to go to the hospital because someone else broke their ribs?
7: Wow.
8: And I was like, well, no, I'd go get it fixed. And she's like, it's the exact same thing. You don't need to avoid getting help because someone else out there has it worse. You know, just because someone has it worse doesn't mean you're not struggling and that you don't have things that need addressed.
7: And so when do you get to the breaking point, or when do you and your parents get to the breaking point where they say, okay, we need to intervene and we're not reaching you in a way that is making a difference?
8: Yeah. So I had been in counseling for a couple months. I had gone on medication as well, and things just started getting, you know, really dark. You know, I had struggled with suicidal thoughts before, but not to this intensity. You know, it was all I could think about. You know, I was in school and all I could think about was dying, or how I would kill myself, or what it would be like to die. To the point where I had to call my mom and ask if I could come home because I could not focus. So I expressed all of that to my counselor, and, you know, she was like, we need to bring mom and dad in on this. You know, it's gotten to a point where they need to know. And so they came in for a session. You know, we made a safety plan of, you know, I had to sleep with my doors open, all of that type of stuff to know, you know, so that they knew I was okay, so that they could help keep me safe. And we did that for a couple of days, but, you know, it was exhausting for everyone, not just me. It was exhausting for my whole family. It was stressful, and I was still progressively getting worse. My depression was getting worse just over the course of a couple of days. My anxiety was, I mean, I was just crying. I couldn't make myself do anything. I felt like a zombie. And so I finally told my mom one night, you know, when all this was going on, where I was like, I no longer trust myself to keep myself safe. And, you know, I told her that I didn't necessarily want to die, but if the thoughts got bad enough, I didn't know if I could fight them. You know, it had gotten to that point where I was just so mentally and physically exhausted of having to fight these thoughts, you know, when I felt terrible. And that's when, you know, they took me to Nationwide Children's.
7: What does your mother say when you say to her, I can no longer trust myself to keep myself safe? What does she say to you in that moment?
8: You know, I could see it in her face that she was heartbroken. You know, I'll never forget the look on her face. But, you know, she said, okay, you know, we're going to get you some help. You don't have to deal with this alone. And, you know, one thing I did tell her when I told her, I don't think I can keep myself safe, but, like, you know, I want a break. I want, and that's what death seemed like, was this break. Or, like, and I told her, I'm thinking, you know, of doing something just so I can get to the hospital to get this break. And, you know, she said, there's no reason you have to do this alone. And she goes, you know, you don't have to do something drastic to get to the hospital. She's like, we can walk in and you can go to the hospital, and you don't have to make yourself worse in order to get help. And so, you know, she called the children's crisis line.
7: Wow. And so when y'all make that decision that you will go into the hospital, do you feel at that time that there is a break for you and that you can finally put down all of this, the weight of everything that you're carrying?
8: Yeah. So even just knowing, so she called children's, I think it was like 11 p.m. at night, you know, and they told us, like, come to the ER first thing in the morning, you know. And even knowing that that's where I was headed in a couple of hours brought me some relief, because I couldn't heal when I was just constantly using all my energy to keep myself alive. You know, it was kind of just like wading in water. I wasn't moving anywhere because I was just trying to keep myself afloat. And so being able to go to the hospital, you know, where all my means of harming myself are taken away, you know, I'm in a camera monitored room, my door is open, you know, there's therapists 24/7, you know, that helps keep, you know, you have these people who are there keeping you afloat. So now you can focus on actually moving forward.
7: Had there been a time before that that you had done anything to hurt yourself?
8: Yeah, so I had struggled with self-harm since my freshman year of high school. So by the time I was at Children's...
7: When you say self-harm, is that cutting?
8: Yes. Yeah, I would cut myself as a way to cope. And
7: did your folks know you were cutting?
8: No, they didn't know until I started going to counseling. So they didn't know until it had already been 3 years.
7: So tell us about that. Help us understand, if you can, what that is. Because I know that there are parents who are dealing with that very thing and have no idea what that is and how to help young people that have started harming themselves.
8: Mm-hmm. So for me, you know, there were a couple of things that contributed to it. I was in so much emotional pain, you know, that I couldn't even focus. I needed an outlet for it. As it was almost a way of controlling my pain. That's what I thought it was. You know, that's not what it actually was. It wasn't helping. But at the time, it felt like, okay, if I can do this, then I can keep this boxed away, right? So then, you know, if I have a specific place where I can keep my pain, then I can move on and deal with other things. And that's what, you know, self-harm was. It was this physical representation and control of the pain I was feeling. And with my anxiety and my depression also did come with a lot of self-hatred. So a part of it too was, you know, self-punishment and just taking it out on myself.
7: Hold that thought, Julia. Let's get a break here. But when we come back, we'll talk about how parents can recognize when their children are in trouble and in pain and what we can do. Stay on point. We're back after this.
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7: Welcome back, everybody, to the OPT Network. This is one of those very, very hard conversations. And I know I've really been saying that a lot, but hard conversations, we think, help make us all better. It puts it out there on the table. Our guest this morning, Julia Paxton, she's 19 years old. She's a student at Ohio State University studying social work, but also sharing her own journey with us. And I really want to go back to cutting because I'm wondering, should there have been telltale signs that you were cutting, that somebody that was close to you should have noticed?
8: I don't think so.
7: And not, but before you say it, not condemning your parents or anybody else.
8: Yeah.
7: But if there were signs for parents who have kids that may be harming themselves, cutting or other things, what could we have looked for? How could we have known?
8: Yeah. So for me, honestly, I was pretty good at hiding it. You know, I cut myself in places that wouldn't be visible to people because I didn't want people to know. I didn't want people to see. So it was places I could easily cover up with clothing. But knowing how prevalent mental illness is now with adolescents and children even, and knowing how popular this coping mechanism is for people, you know, I would say if you see warning signs of your kid struggling with a mental illness, you know, then it's also time to talk about self-harm. Mm-hmm. Because there's a good chance, and you know, I'm not a professional at this. I'm just someone who struggled with it.
7: Sure. What could the conversation have been if your parents or someone who was close to you would have sense maybe that you were cutting, what would you have wanted that conversation to be?
8: I'm not even sure because, you know, for the longest time I was in such denial about how I was feeling, even when I was cutting myself. And there was so much shame. You know, I think I probably would have gotten defensive about it. But I do remember, you know, I'll always remember my counselor's response, you know, when I told her that I struggled with self-harm is, you know, she said, I'm not going to force you to stop. She goes, we're going to get you to a place where you feel better. And because of that, you know, you won't have to self-harm anymore. You know, she didn't have judgment. She didn't tell me some, you know, happy-go-lucky of, you know, well, everything will be okay and you don't need to do that. You know, she got it. Mm-hmm. You know, she said, I understand that this is one of your only coping mechanisms right now. And she goes, my goal is to get you to a place of feeling better.
7: When did you feel comfortable enough to tell her that you were self-harming?
8: So I actually told her my second session with her, because that was one of the reasons I wanted to go to therapy, was because, you know, so I started self-harming my freshman year of high school, and I stopped for a bit, I think my junior year, but it was the end of my junior year, I started to cut again.
16: Why did this stop? Do you remember?
8: Things felt a little bit better. You know, with depression, you know, it comes in waves. You know, you have a depressive episode and then it lifts and then it comes back. Things were feeling a little bit more manageable. So I had stopped for a bit, and, you know, I knew it was bad, so I wasn't thrilled I was doing it. So I would try to stop, but I started again my junior year of high school. And that was, you know, when my friend started seeing a counselor. So I was like, you know, maybe this is something she can help with.
16: Mm-hmm. And so she didn't condemn you. She made you feel comfortable and she made you feel like you could get over it.
8: Yeah, she didn't make me, you know, I think at least for me with self-harm, the thought of that being taken away from me was terrifying. Because as bad as it was and as unhealthy as it is something that kept me here. Mm-hmm. You know, I wish I had never done it, but it did keep me alive. It kept me here because it was the only coping mechanism that I had. So the thought of that being taken away from me when I still felt as terrible as I did, was terrifying. So hearing that she wasn't just there to get me to stop cutting, she was there to get me to a place where I didn't feel like I had to hurt myself.
16: And it sounds like she didn't placate you in any way.
8: No. I think the biggest thing is support, you know, offering support, offering hope. And you know, it did get to the point where she did have to tell my parents about it. Cause you know, she wasn't just ignorant about it. She wasn't in denial about it because, you know, sometimes there are self-harms that need medical attention. So, you know, I'm not saying just completely ignore it and be like, oh, okay, it'll get there. But knowing that, you know, this might be the only thing keeping them here, keeping them functional. And it's more about let's get to what's behind the self-harm.
16: And see, if she would have castigated you for that, or made you feel shame, or made you feel any other way than what she did, that would have drawn distance between the process.
8: Of course, because then it would have became all about the self-harm. And you know, that honestly was one of the reasons I self-harmed, because then I could trick myself that was just the problem. You know, my problem is just self-harming. You know, we didn't have to focus on the self-hatred or the hopelessness or the depression. Mm-hmm. And you know, we had to get to that. You know, it wasn't just about stopping self-harming. It was about getting to what started the self-harming in the first place.
16: Right, getting to the root cause of the problem.
8: Exactly.
16: And so today, as you sit here as an advocate for young people and mental health, what would you say to parents and people, grandparents, leaders, people who are raising children and who are interacting with young people? What would you say to them about what they need to understand to have the conversation? Just from your perspective.
8: You know, it's not always visible. You know, people might be struggling and you don't know it. I mean, you know, we all have mental health. Everyone has mental health. Not everyone has a mental illness, but to some degree, I think we all struggle with that. And knowing that it's okay to not know what to say. You don't have to say the perfect thing. There's not a perfect thing to say. And it's not your words that are going to matter as much, but your presence and your support and non-judgment, you know. And it's okay to be afraid to talk to your kids or, you know, children in your life about this. You know, you don't have to feel like you know everything about it, because there are professionals out there and resources out there who can come alongside your family and your team and help you guys get to a better place.
16: And so you are now studying social work. Was all of this part of why you chose your life and your journey? Was that why you chose this major?
8: Yeah. So, I mean, with the help that I've gotten from social workers, you know, it's why I'm here today. And knowing how many people struggle with this, you know, it's just a passion that started, you know, when I was a patient, you know, thinking, you know, I think I could do this. I think I could help people like others have helped me. And I know it's such a problem, and I want kids to be able to see that it gets better. You know, I'm living proof that it gets better, you know, to be able to say that I've walked these halls, you know, I get it. It's so important for people struggling to have someone in their life who just get it. You know, it's, you know, to have someone who understands, who isn't going to condemn you or minimize what you're going through. And it's a growing problem, unfortunately. Right. And there's never enough resources.
16: Absolutely not. How do you fight? Are there still those voices in your head, or have you been able to combat that?
8: Oh, they're still there for sure. I mean, I see a therapist once a week still. You know, I go every week, I hold myself accountable, I process. And you know, that's the thing about when you've struggled for a while, that's what your brain is used to. You know, we have these neural pathways. And so when things get hard, that's what my brain automatically goes to. It goes to the negative thinking, the, you know, the self-condemning thoughts, because that's what it did for years and that's what it knows. And it's also easier. So it's still, honestly, a daily fight of, you know, checking my thoughts, rewiring my brain and how it thinks. You know, it's a process to rewire your cognitions. But it's gotten easier. It's not as hard as it once was. And, you know, when I first started doing these things, I didn't believe the thoughts I was rewiring. You know, I didn't think like, oh, I'm actually worth this. You know, I was just doing it to go through the motions. Like, all right, I guess I'll try this. But, you know, now I actually believe it. And now I know, oh, that's just an anxious thought. I don't have to buy into that.
16: Right.
8: You know, one of the most important things I've learned is that my thoughts are just thoughts. That's all they are. You know, they're not evidence. They're not facts. They're not a prediction. And, you know, now I can be like, oh, nope, that's an anxious thought. Not even going to buy into it.
16: And you can just cast that down.
8: Uh-huh. Yeah. And, you know, well, with some of that. Some of them, if it's super obvious to me, like, oh, that's just like one of my anxious thoughts, I'm gonna not even buy into that. But, you know, sometimes there are days where I'm more tired or I'm more anxious, and, you know, I have to journal about it. You know, I have to write it out, or I have to, you know, it's a classic cognitive behavioral therapy of finding the evidence for the thought. You know, you write your thought out, your anxious thought, and you have to go and find evidence that supports that this thought is true. Mm-hmm. And then you can rework it into a new thought, you know. So on some days where it's harder, you know, I pull out my worksheet.
16: Right. Well, you know what, Julia, thank you so much for your courage and for sharing your journey. I believe that it's going to begin to open up more young people and more families, and people are going to begin to put the shame down. And I just like to call it shame, and tell on it and get free to do the work, because this work that you're doing is important to the world, and we thank you for having the courage to share it with our listeners and viewers. Thank you so much.
8: Yeah, thank you for having me on.
16: Indeed. Hey, everybody, Julia Paxton has been our guest. She is a student at Ohio State University, majoring in social work. Stay on point. We're back right after this.
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19: On Point Media News is being brought to you by Clico. Clico energizes us. Here's what's happening around the world. A few days of relative calm in the Middle East ended on Tuesday when the U.S. military intercepted what U.S. Central Command called a surprise attack by Iran on its forces. Hours later, Saudi forces joined the U.S. strikes on Iranian-linked targets in Iraq. Meanwhile, Immigration and Customs Enforcement arrests at U.S. airports are raising alarm among attorneys who say they are happening more frequently, citing a series of incidents where passengers with pending immigration cases have been abruptly swept up by agents when they're traveling. And finally, President Donald Trump's pick to lead the U.S. intelligence community, Jake Clayton, takes over an office in turmoil after his confirmation as Director of National Intelligence. In the meantime, Todd Blanche's Attorney General nomination remains in limbo after a key GOP senator said he won't support it unless a controversial anti-weaponization fund is killed. On Point Media News is brought to you by Clico. Clico energizes us. I'm Wade Hampton.
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16: Welcome back, everybody, to the OPT network. 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And if you're off to a rocky start, it's a time to just breathe in, find your center, bring in the peace and the calm, and breathe out the anxiety, the fear, the frustration. 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This morning's meditation says, we know God by spiritual vision. We feel that He is beside us. We feel His presence. Contact with God is not made by the senses. Spirit consciousness replaces sight. Since we cannot see God, we have to perceive Him by spiritual perception. God has to span the physical and the spiritual with the gift of us, of spiritual vision. Many persons, though they cannot see God, have had a clear spiritual consciousness of Him. We are inside a box of space and time, but we know there must be something outside of that box. Limitless space, eternity of time, and God.
20: Oh, man. This right here, Carlette, this one sentence right here really held me for a while.
16: Mm-hmm.
20: Spiritual consciousness replaces sight. Since we cannot see God, we have to perceive Him by spiritual perception. And a lot has happened right there. And it took me so long to get to this place because everything needed to make sense to me.
16: Mm-hmm.
20: And when you're dealing with the things of God, you know, the word says God's ways are not our ways. And it just took me a lot of years to understand that I wasn't going to see, feel, touch. You know, everything that happens by faith.
16: Mm-hmm.
20: But to get to that place of the God consciousness, the Spirit of God, you have to spend time with it.
16: Right.
20: And I just wasn't ready because I thought it was a waste of time to spend time. Because, see, I'm still dealing in my natural mind, you see. Mm-hmm. And I didn't have the breakthrough until I understood that me and God are not the same. You know, I really, now I know this sound egotistical, pompous, and arrogant, but mm-hmm. I really believe that, okay, I need to be, we're up here, we're the same. We're like,
16: mm-hmm.
20: you know, and that was always my downfall because I couldn't come into the realization that I am nothing to the great I am. You know, he built the universe, the stars, the sun, the moon, all of these things, but yet in my mind, secretly, I'm thinking that we are the same. I got to just get up there with him, and we need to work together on making me great. You know what I'm saying? And I mean, this may be hard to comprehend for some people, but it made plenty of sense to me. I mean, you know, because if I was more agnostic than a believer, then you could see how I could have that ideology because I was really just performing in case he did. In other words, if there is a God, I'm doing everything that I think I should do. Mm-hmm. I ain't following no spiritual rules.
16: Mm-hmm.
20: You know, I'm doing what I think is right. And there was the problem. I could never get into his will because I was always into my own will or what I thought it should be. And that mm-hmm. caused me to clash with everything I go come into contact with.
16: Mm-hmm.
20: Deborah knows.
1: I'm enjoying it.
20: I think I know, man. I clashed with Deborah one time. And I mean, it made perfectly good sense to me. But then as I came up out of it, I had to go back and make amends for that because I was like, yeah, I was delusional.
16: And for anybody who's wondering, Deborah McKinney is in the house.
1: Hey, man.
20: Deborah, I was delusional. Just...
1: Right? You know, I guess you were saying that. Hey, you confessing out of your mouth.
20: I was delusional. And as God brought me back into the same space, I was like, yeah, there's Deborah in here. And then he brought to my remembrance, yeah, you act a fool in there with her one day. And then he said, yeah, you need to make a mistake. You know what I'm saying?
16: Mm-hmm.
20: That's how he works. And when he gets, when that consciousness gets on you and your conscience come alive, you understand the things that you did wrong and your conscience should speak to you, but it has to be unseared. In other words, if your conscience is seared, you could do all kinds of raggedy stuff to people and think that it's right.
16: Right.
20: But when the consciousness of God falls on you, you get convicted.
16: Mm-hmm.
20: And you can literally say, yeah, that wasn't right. I need to go and make amends and ask for forgiveness for that. That was wrong.
16: Right.
20: But if your conscience is seared, you could do stuff like that all day long and never see nothing wrong.
16: And what do you mean if your conscience is seared?
20: Well, what that means is you're not sensitive to the following of the Spirit. You're not sensitive to the Holy Ghost when it's correcting you. In other words, when your consciousness is awakened and live and you are connected to the Spirit of God, he can speak to you through that consciousness.
16: Mm-hmm.
20: That's what they mean when they say, my conscience told me this.
16: Right.
20: You know, my conscience spoke to me loudly and said, man, you need to bring that up to Deborah because you don't know if she's still having resentment with you because you was wrong.
16: Mm-hmm.
20: But see, we're self-righteous. I am. I tell myself, yeah, she okay with that. They gonna be. Right? Then I'm harboring, repressing all that old stuff. You got to get that stuff. It's a cleansing that goes mm-hmm. on. You got to get that stuff out of you. God is not going to, the consciousness of God doesn't rest anywhere.
16: Mm-hmm.
20: You know, you have to be clean.
16: Right.
20: And I'm not saying you have to be perfect.
16: And this is what our pastor said yesterday. He said, if you mess up, fess up, admit it,
20: there it is.
16: Forget it, and quit it.
20: So that's what I mean. I mean, I don't know how we got on this
1: far. Can I add just one thing to
20: help yourself, man.
16: Deborah, good morning. Always. Come on.
1: This is a great conversation.
16: Come on in.
1: It's just all about confession.
16: Yes.
1: All he did was just have a talk with God.
20: Yeah.
1: Mm-hmm. He confessed.
16: Right.
1: He confessed what, in God's eyes, was not right. He surrendered out of himself.
16: Yes.
1: He surrendered to the will of the one that created him.
20: Thank you, Lord.
1: God said in his word, if we confess our sins, he is faithful and just.
16: Mm-hmm.
1: He is going to be just to do what? Forgive us.
20: Yes.
1: Not only is he going to be just to forgive us, he's going to cleanse us.
20: Yes, indeed.
1: It can only come. He's healed.
16: Mm-hmm. In Jesus' name.
1: He made room for healing.
20: Yeah.
16: Right.
1: He made room to be restored.
16: But the only way he was able to do that
1: was confess.
16: That's right.
20: And my as I spend more time with God, he's able to rest upon me.
1: Hallelujah.
20: Then as he rests upon me, he weeds out the junk. The junk has to go when the more he comes in, the more the garbage goes out. They can't be in the same
16: place. Right.
20: The more God comes in, the more the junk comes out. And as the sensitiveness to his consciousness convicts my conscience.
16: Right.
20: I can hear him clearly. I heard him clearly that day say, you need to get this straight right now.
16: Right.
20: You need to get this straight. It don't, what you waiting for?
16: And you need to apologize.
20: Exactly. And I did, and Deborah received, knew exactly what I was talking about.
16: Right.
20: Knew exactly, because it was out of character. It was like, man.
16: And I had to do the same thing with another one of our longtime partners. And you just know that when you get out of character with somebody, it is the enemy coming in.
20: Yes.
16: Because see, what we didn't know, Deborah, is we didn't know that God had a setup for such a time as this.
20: Yes. Right.
16: And what the enemy was doing was trying to, and he does this with people, he was trying to put that wedge
20: between us. And for our relationship,
16: he was trying to kill it.
20: For our relationship to grow to where it is now. You know, this is the meditation coming to life in real time.
16: In real time.
20: For our relationship to be where it is now, that had to be settled. That had to be settled. I had to ask for forgiveness. Deborah went through her process of saying, I totally forgive you. You know, she knew what it was, and I knew what it was.
16: But a lot of people...
20: We wouldn't have lived had I not been obedient to the will of God. Had I not been obedient, that would have been something that the enemy would have said, remember he did this to you?
16: Right.
20: You see what I'm saying? It would put a wedge into our relationship.
16: Right.
20: That's why forgiveness is about so many things. It's not just for you, it's for the other person, but it's for the other person as well as you.
16: Mm-hmm.
20: And it's for your relationship.
16: Right.
20: To flourish. The devil will have these little pitchforks in there just sticking stuff. You know what I'm saying?
16: Those darts. Yeah.
20: Yeah, man. So, yeah, this is beautiful.
16: Yeah. And so a lot came. I know a lot came out of this meditation, but here's how you can and we can pray, especially if you're holding some sort of ought against somebody and you just don't know what God has in store. So I pray that I may have a consciousness of God's presence. I pray that God will give me spiritual vision. And that's what we need in these times. We need God's vision, not our vision, because our vision is very, very short-sightedness.
20: That's right.
16: That, family, is our OPT meditation intention and or thought for the day. 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
10: Welcome back, everybody, to the OPT network. This morning, we're talking about people living and fulfilling their purpose and their passion in life and how we get to that space where we have the courage to do it. Our guest this morning is Darcy Gechter. She is the author of Amazon Woman, Facing Fears, Chasing Dreams, and A Quest to Kayak the World's Largest River from Source to Sea, all the way from beautiful Colorado. We welcome her to the OPT Network. Darcy, good morning and welcome.
15: Good morning. Thanks so much for having me.
10: I said to you before we started, if I wouldn't know that the story was real, I would think it was a tale of fiction. It is an incredible journey. But before we start to talk about kayaking, I want you to talk about being a young woman who you write about your parents really teaching you to chart your own path.
15: Yeah, I was very fortunate that my family was always very supportive of me and encouraged me to do what I want. But I also sort of ran into problems because from quite a young child, I always liked to do things that girls weren't supposed to do or maybe small people weren't supposed to do. Like I was really into skateboarding. I played volleyball as an outside hitter in college, which is not something that short women typically do. And then I got really into kayaking. And I was constantly just listening to this feedback from strangers, like, you're too short, you're not strong enough, women can't do that. And I really sort of butted my head up against that quite a lot. But fortunately, people telling me I can't do things typically made me just want to do them more. And then I did have my family standing by my side. And sometimes they thought I was totally crazy, but they still sort of patted me on the back and said, go for it.
10: Mm-hmm. How tall are you, Darcy?
15: 5'4".
10: Mm-hmm. So not all that greatly short, short for volleyball, but, you know, not incredibly all that short. So how did you come into the passion and the love for kayaking?
15: It sort of was accidental, honestly. I got a job as a raft guide right after I graduated high school, and then because I was 18 years old and all the other people I worked with were older and I saw them as being really cool people and wanted to hang out with them. And they were all kayakers. So I thought, okay, if I want to hang out with them, I have to start kayaking. And I actually hated it at first because I was really bad at it. Mm-hmm. And I was constantly, you know, swimming down the river. I couldn't, you know, stay in the kayak, so to speak. And so I didn't love it at first. But what really got me hooked was I took a trip to Nepal after I'd been kayaking 1 year. And I still sort of hated kayaking because I was bad at it and it was very difficult. But traveling with a kayak and getting to see really remote places that not very many other tourists got to see, it just opened my eyes to this whole other world. And that's when I really decided I want to sort of dedicate my life to the pursuit of this. Seeing various different rivers, meeting new people. I had not left North America before I went to Nepal. And so I kind of had no clue about the world, you know, what was out there. And, you know, I obviously could have just gone to travel with

0: I've always been a very shy person. I don't find it that easy to talk to people. And especially as my life was diverging from pretty much everyone's lives that I knew, I was finding it harder and harder to relate to people. So where they were focusing on their career and their family and those sorts of things, I was still off chasing rivers, and everyone was thinking I was very weird for doing this. And part of me felt sort of guilty, I guess, for doing it as well. And so my answer to that was sort of to shut everybody out. And I thought, okay, I don't need this judgment or this pressure. So I'm just going to focus entirely on rivers and just not worry about the people in my life. And I did that, I don't know, maybe close to a decade before I realized sort of how detrimental it was and how much I do need and want the human connections. Being with the river is awesome, but it's lacking a lot when you don't have the strong human connections.
1: When people say a thing to you enough, and one of the things you said, people started saying you were weird, did you start to feel, am I weird?
0: I definitely did. And so I would get a lot of questions like, when are you going to settle down? And people would ask when I would get a real job and stop screwing around all the time, even though I do own my own business. It just happens to be a kayaking business, so a lot of people don't count it as real. And, didn't they would ask, don't I want some security for the future? And I was pretty comfortable and confident in my lifestyle up until the point where so many people started questioning it that I started to feel like, well, if everybody else thinks I should be doing something else, maybe I'm the one that's wrong and they're right. So I did, when we started on down the Amazon expedition, I sort of convinced myself to look at the expedition as my last big adventure. And I was trying to convince myself that it could sort of satiate my need for all this travel and kayak and adventure and let me go do all these things that everybody else wanted me to do.
1: Well, the book is, it grabs your attention immediately because one of the first things that you write is you write a letter to your parents and to your friend. You send the friend, Larry, the letter. And as you are embarking upon this adventure of kayaking the Amazon, you write a letter that if I die, this is what I want my parents to know. Tell us about that moment.
0: Yeah, so we were in Lima, Peru, preparing to actually go to the source of the Amazon when I wrote that letter. And in the week that we had spent in Lima doing last minute logistics, I really started to realize just how dangerous certain sections of this expedition were going to be. And I was very comfortable with the dangers that the river presented because I had been kayaking almost 2 decades and, had spent a lot of time around rivers and knew those dangers quite well. But then there was this whole human factor that I was very uncomfortable with because, number one, I didn't understand them very well and they weren't going to understand what we were doing. And I just came to a big part of me sort of believed that there was a chance we wouldn't make it out of there alive. And for whatever reason, I decided to still go, which I knew was sort of an irresponsible decision in terms of my responsibility to my family. But I did want them to know that I had no regrets in my life. I had done everything that I wanted to do, and that if something happened to me, I wanted them to at least have the solace of knowing that I lived my life to the fullest while I was there.
1: Really, my takeaway was I died doing what I love.
0: Yeah, I died pursuing my passions. One of my greatest fears is walking away from challenges. The Amazon was no different. I was really weighing whether it was worth the risks. And I decided I would feel worse in the end if I didn't try than if I tried and failed for whatever reason.
1: So when you're thinking about taking on this river that has taken so many lives that you write about in the book, what's that conversation like with your parents?
0: I didn't have an open and honest conversation with them. I
1: No.
0: no, I my mom is a big worrier sort of in general, and so I just thought it would be way too much stress to put onto them. And so
1: What did
0: not that
1: they
0: I
1: think you were
0: really
1: doing?
0: Well, they knew about the expedition, but I did not talk to them about all the people that had been murdered recently, for example. I chose not to disclose that information.

0: information. And so they were, you know, they knew that there would be dangers, but they just sort of accepted it. Okay, this is one more river adventure she has to go do. And I think they were also very aware that if they tried to talk me out of it or tried to make me stay home, that I would be unhappy. And they were quite adventuresome, you know, in their younger years too. So they really understood why it was important to me, and they didn't try to talk me out of it, luckily. Mm-hmm.
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1: 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Our goal is to encourage, uplift, and enlighten you, one conversation at a time.
10: And so one of the things that you write about in the book, and for anybody that's taking on an adventure like this, you know that there's got to be an adrenaline that causes you to want to do the next big thing. And you talk about being an adrenaline junkie.
0: Yeah, I struggle with this, the idea of this, quite a lot, because there is obviously the chemical factor of your brain and, you know, this idea that once you have a taste of it, you want more and more and more. And but I also don't like the idea of looking at it as like I'm just chasing the next high, because it's all, you know, it's all a lot of work, a lot of logistical planning, a lot of really deep thinking about the risks versus rewards, and am I up for the job? And so it's as much facing a challenge and going into all the work entailed in overcoming that challenge as it is about chasing the adrenaline rush, I guess, if that makes sense.
10: Wow. So you write about you and your partner, and y'all have this business that eventually you move past the business and you collectively come together and you're going to kayak the Amazon, but not without immense challenges. And then there's going to be three of you, your boyfriend and your friend that's going to kayak this river. So tell us about the conversation that goes on, because your life's partner wasn't really sold on the idea of doing it.
0: Yeah, it was interesting how it all came about, because the idea for the expedition was David Midgley's idea. And so he's the third person in this equation, and he is a brilliant computer programmer who worried he was wasting his life sitting behind a computer writing code. And he thought if he had one big adventure, his life would be well-rounded and he would feel fulfilled. So he started coming to our company. We run kayaking trips in Ecuador, and he needed to become an expert kayaker in order to be able to survive the whitewater in the headwaters of the Amazon. And he had never kayaked before when he came up with this idea. So it's really an incredible testament to what hard work and dedication can, where hard work and dedication can take someone. So Midge is his nickname. I'll call him Midge. He is a very like numbers driven guy, statistical guy. And he was looking for his one big adventure. He thought about climbing Everest, but too many people had done that. He thought about sailing around the world, same thing, overdone. And then he came across the statistic that more people had walked on the moon than had descended the Amazon River from source to sea. And he was totally captivated by this statistic. And then he dug in further and realized that no one had kayaked the whole thing. Mm-hmm. So everyone else who had done it had either rafted or hiked around the whitewater. So he decided like this could be his mark on the world. He would be the first guy to kayak the Amazon. And he just knew it would take a ton of work to get there. So he did train for a decade, you know, 10 years of learning to become an expert kayaker. He took jungle survival courses. He ran marathons to get in shape. And he did it, and he successfully kayaked one of the hardest whitewater rivers on Earth, which is truly remarkable. When he came to us in Ecuador, mm-hmm. I just thought, this guy is crazy, and there's no way he'll be able to do this. He was not naturally athletic. He was not fit at all. And yeah, when he first came down, you know, I said, yeah, we'll try to train you. But in my mind, I'm thinking there's no way this guy will succeed. And then watching him stick with it and work so hard for it. And every year he got better and better until on the 10th year, he truly was a class 5 kayaker, which is the highest classification of runnable whitewater. And when we were out there running the whitewater, it was quite challenging for Don and I. And, you know, like you said, we spend our entire lives running whitewater rivers. And we were just so amazed and so encouraging of Midge, because he kept his mind strong and his body strong, which when you're running that difficult of whitewater, you can't let fear take over your thinking. You can't panic. You have to be so mentally strong. And he did it. And it was truly incredible to watch.
10: So what were you and Don saying, you know, as you go over the years, you watch him and you see him grow? What are y'all saying, you know, about his progression?
0: Well, yeah, like I said, we were very doubtful at the beginning. And I know for me, the big turning point when I started to really believe that he would do it was maybe 5 years in. And he, like I said, he's really good with computers. And our business was not on Facebook yet. And Midge was a heavy smoker. And so Midge and I made a deal that he would quit smoking if I opened a Facebook account. And we shook on it. And he came back the next year and he had quit smoking. And I knew for him to take that step meant like a whole nother level of dedication. And that's when really Don and I both started to believe in him more. And yeah, like I said, we just watched him get better and better, and we're like, yeah, this is really going to happen. This guy is doing this, and it was very cool to watch and be a part of.
10: And so this is his goal, to kayak the Amazon. When do you and Don buy into, okay, we're going to go with you?
0: So pretty early on, he asked us if we would come with him for the whitewater sections. And that was about 25 days of the expedition out of 148 days total. And so, yeah, we quite early said, yeah, that'll be great. You know, we'd love to come help you for the whitewater. And then as the expedition—
10: And when you say help him for the whitewater, what is exactly does that mean? Because there's a whole verbiage and a whole lifestyle to kayaking.
0: Yeah, so it's one thing to have the technical skills to kayak the world's hardest whitewater. And then there's a whole nother set of skills. So we were all running a river that none of us had ever been down before. We didn't know what was around the next corner or what the rapids were like. So, you know, being able to climb out of your boat and scout the rapids and see a safe line through is a whole nother set of skills. And sometimes you can't just climb out of your boat. You know, sometimes you have to literally climb a cliff or haul boats up if you need to get around. And Midge had built the skills to kayak that whitewater, but he was still a little bit lacking in what we call like expedition skills, which mm-hmm. encompasses all the rest of it. And so Don and I would go to help him scout out the river, to help him pick safe lines. Mm-hmm. And then also, if you're running a particular dangerous spot, you know, you can have one person on shore with like a safety rope but the other person maybe would lead him through. And so even though it's very individual, and the fact that you're in your own boat and you're paddling by yourself, kayaking is very much a team sport of, you know, helping the whole team move safely down the river.
10: Mm-hmm.
0: So that was going to be Don and my role. But maybe about a year before we set off, Don pulled me aside one night and he said, you know, are you really going to be okay saying goodbye to Midge when the whitewater ends and going home? Because you could have a chance to become the first woman to kayak the Amazon if we stay with him and do the whole thing. And Don is a very meticulous thinker and decision maker. And before he decides on anything, he will examine and study every conceivable possibility.
10: Wow.
0: And I am a very flippant decision maker. I just like to make decisions quickly, and I don't consider everything. And mm-hmm. so obviously we butt heads a lot about this, but I had just said, yeah, Midge, we'll do the whitewater. That sounds fine. And that was sort of like the end of the thought process in my mind. And then when Don said this, because it was just one of the possibilities that he could consider, I sort of embarrassingly said, yeah, I had not considered that, but it would be awesome to be the first woman to kayak the Amazon. So I, almost as soon as he said that, I was like, yes, I'm on board.
10: Mm-hmm.
0: And then he kind of immediately started backpedaling. He was like, whoa, whoa, whoa. Like, are you sure you want to do this? Mm-hmm. And from the second he said it, I was sure. And he wasn't super excited about it, but he decided that he wanted to go and help us do it.
10: Mm-hmm. And so tell us what goes into, because you'd been kayaking for really the most part of your adult life and your younger life. So now you're going to take on the Amazon River. What has to happen mentally and physically to prepare for such a long expedition?
0: So physically speaking, we were pretty well prepared for it because our winters in Ecuador, we typically kayak about 120 days in a row without a day off because we just have a 4-month season and we work every day. And so we were pretty used to that, and physically we were ready for it. I was very ill-equipped mentally, I would come to learn, for an expedition this long. And, you know, previous to the Amazon, you know, the longest time I had spent on a single river was 12 days. And so on the Amazon, we spent 148 days. And there's just a whole lot of stuff that comes with that, including it was just the three of us on the expedition. So we're spending every waking moment together. And it's hard to stay civil and friendly sometimes, you know, when you're tired, mm-hmm. you're exhausted, maybe things aren't going well. And so the mental aspect for me became the most challenging, to keep my patience, to be nice to Midge when he was frustrating me. And I didn't do a very good job quite often. I mean, I struggled with that the most on the expedition often.
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1: 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Our goal is to encourage, uplift, and enlighten you, one conversation at a time.
10: There are a lot of obstacles that you write about in the book, and people have been killed on the river. So you know this, and you're having to logistically set up your path. What makes you forge on knowing that death might be imminent?
0: So, yeah, it was a complicated series of events for me to decide to do the whole thing. Like you said, it was like, it's an enormous logistical challenge to set everything up, from food drops to importing our sea kayaks. There's all kinds of things we had to deal with. But in terms of what made me decide to keep going despite the threat of death.
10: And rape.
0: And rape, yes, absolutely. So the rape side of it, what I ended up doing was, partway through the whitewater, I stopped at a little village and went to a beauty salon and convinced the woman there to cut all of my hair off. So I cut it down to about 1 inch long, because I was hoping that I could look like a boy and that everyone would see us as a team of three men, and hopefully avoid things like rape or them seeing us as more of a target to attack.
10: Give the backstory for people who have not yet read the book on why rape was an issue.
0: So we were going to be traveling right when the whitewater ends. There's an area of Peru that people call the red zone. And we were in it for about 30 days. And it's just a notoriously dangerous and violent region, because it's now the world's number one cocaine producing region in the world. There's a ton of illegal logging. There's Shining Path insurgents left over from Peru's civil war. And then there's the local indigenous population called the Ashanika, who are basically trying to protect themselves from all these forces I just talked about. And so tourism does not exist at all in this region. And so any outsider coming in is seen to a threat to these people, because everyone who has come in has either murdered them or wanted to take something from them. And there's very little police presence, so they've taken their safety into their own hands. So they've been the one perpetrating most of the murders. They're killing people that are there to set up cocaine producing areas or illegally log their land. But then on the other side of the violence, the fear of rape and robbery and stuff, that comes mostly from people involved in the drug trade. And I do want to say, well, we put in place a lot of protections, and this is part of the reason I decided it was worth going, but we got permission letters from the Ashanika people, and that basically served to tell them our purpose and what we were doing. We just wanted to travel through.
10: You know, I read that, Darcy, but that letter to me, it just didn't seem convincing enough. You know what I'm saying? With everything that they have endured, you know, as a population, I was like, is that letter going to be enough?
0: Well, we sort of wondered that too. And the woman, so they have like an overarching body that they've organized mainly to fight dams on their property, to fight the logging and the drug trade. But we talked to the president of this body of indigenous people, and she's the one that issued the letters. And she told us, okay, well, we'll radio from town to town that you're coming. And we kind of thought, well, hold on, like, don't do that, because then you're just saying, like,
10: you're a target.
0: Your target's coming. Get ready to do whatever you want to them. And she's like, no, that's not how it works here. Like, we're just trying to keep ourselves safe. And it truly worked extremely well. You know, we had certain towns we had to check in at, and they all post an armed guard 24 hours a day. And we would paddle up to the beach, and the guy would expect us. You know, he's like, oh, yeah, they told me you were coming. We'd show him our passport, show the permission letters. And then they were just incredibly nice. You know, said, yeah, come camp here. Do you need food? Do you need anything? And I was, like you, skeptical, like, how much can this really help? But it really was amazing how well it worked. And we also...
10: Go ahead.
0: We also hired a local Ashanika guy to come along with us in a motorized canoe. And that helped a lot too, because, you know, we were with someone that they knew, that they were comfortable with, and he could speak their language. Like, we spoke Spanish as a second language. They spoke Spanish as a second language, but he could speak to them in their native language. And all of this just eased everybody's tensions. Mm-hmm. You know, once they were no longer afraid of us, and we were no longer afraid of them, it was like everything was great, and we really had good experiences in this area.
10: And it was almost like having a guide. How did that soothe any inhibition that you had about not knowing the tendencies and the changes in the Amazon?
0: You know, it helped a lot. You know, it 90% helped. In some regards, it heightened the stress level a bit too, because we would come to certain areas And he would say, you know, you need to paddle faster because this area is sort of the most dangerous and we need to get out of here fast. And so whenever he said something like that, it really, you know, alerted us and like, oh man, if he's scared, this must be a really bad place. But yeah, and most of the time, it was just great to have him, and he knew people at almost every village we stopped at, which I'm sure, you know, made them act more friendly to us as well. And,
10: mm-hmm. And so on this journey of 148 days, a lot happens. But talk about the takeaway, not just being the first woman to ever do it, but the takeaway of trying to find, I guess, that last hurrah, and somebody says it in the book, the last hurrah of adventure and what it does to you internally.
0: Yeah, okay, so a big part of what happened when other people started questioning my life choices is I started feeling like, okay, I need to rack up enough impressive river accomplishments mm-hmm. so that these people will be impressed, so they no longer think I'm wasting my life or whatever they think. And I had a long list of impressive rivers that I wanted to accomplish, and I was ticking them off, and that, you know, the Amazon got put up there. Mm-hmm. And every time I ticked one off, I didn't feel any differently. You know, I still was that same person trying to prove my worth or prove my lifestyle was okay. And I realized actually after the Amazon, after ticking off a couple more rivers once we got home from the Amazon, that accomplishing these goals never brings me the satisfaction or the life fulfillment that I had been expecting them to bring. But I am my happiest when I'm chasing one of these goals. So that realization was enough for me to say, okay, I'm never going to achieve this ultimate fulfillment that I'm searching for through these river goals, but I'm so happy and I feel my best and I feel most alive when I'm actively engaged in one. So that was reason enough to keep going for it for me. And the other thing I worked on a lot coming down the Amazon was trying to stop myself from worrying so much about what other people think. You know, a lot of people, I realize, or at least I like to think, that their commentary on my life is driven more from their own fears or insecurities than what they really think of my life. And mm-hmm. if I'm comfortable with it, if I can be happy with it, I just need to focus on that and to the best of my ability, not worry about what other people are saying.
10: Mm-hmm. And, you know, all the accomplishments and like you said, ticking off the rivers, it felt like you're seeking validation from others.
0: Exactly.
10: For somebody to finally validate what you're doing is good and it's valuable. And so how do you get past that?
0: You know, I just have to be more secure with my own choices is basically what it boils down to. You know, this is all coming from my own insecurities about my life and the choices I've made, which have not been chasing a normal career and meeting all these sort of normal metrics that most Americans like to do in their life. And, you know, if I can find peace with my decisions, then that's going to be my best path forward or my biggest ticket to keep chasing my passions, mm-hmm. I guess.
10: And that's why I love the book, because though kayaking the Amazon and all of these other incredible rivers is way up there, the real moral is not marching to another's drum. You know what I'm saying? And not needing to be validated by other people, because your parents seem like they were totally, from the beginning, saying to you, you can do whatever it is that you set your heart to do. So why was it important, you know, for others to needing that affirmation from others?
0: Yeah, I mean, that's just the question that I struggle with. And, you know, regardless of people kayak or, you know, play chess, whatever their hobby is, everybody has felt the judgment of other people and sure. It affects us. And for me, you know, my close friends and family were quite supportive. It was mm-hmm. more strangers or people I didn't know very well giving me the negative feedback. And why did I let that influence me so much? I don't know, but mm-hmm. I think it's something that everybody struggles with on a certain sure. level. And it's hard to just say, I'm not going to care what anybody else thinks, because if the majority of people that you're listening to think one thing and you think the opposite, it's easy to fall into the trap of saying, well, I must be the one that's wrong here. Mm-hmm. But if you truly believe in what you're doing and you're truly passionate about it, you just have to not worry about what people are saying.
10: Mm-hmm. You know, I just had a whole conversation, and this is the second time that I've mentioned this on radio. I was having a conversation with our radio listeners about people needing to be right. So people looked at your life, and you even wrote in the book, at a certain age, you felt like, okay, I'm getting too old for this. And people will espouse their opinions on any and everything.
0: Yes.
10: And everybody thinks that when they say it, it must be right. And so I think we all fall prey to that. But there's a word that you use that I love, courage. It takes courage to go against the grain or to paddle upstream. You know, it takes courage to live your passion. And everybody Definitely. Might not connect with that courage. Everybody may not understand it. But that doesn't mean that they're right and you're wrong or vice versa. That just means Yeah. that we see it differently.
0: Yeah, that's a beautiful way to put it. And it does take a lot of courage. And I feel like usually you're rewarded once you can muster up the courage and the resolve to do it.
10: Right. Because I think that most people, like you, early in the book, you wrote, I wasn't chasing the house or I wasn't a slave or something to that effect. And I felt like slave to the things, to the house, to the 401k, to all of the things that society says makes us successful.
0: Right.
10: And when you go against that and say, but I'm chasing my passion, this is where I'm alive, this is where I'm free, that doesn't mean that one is right and one is wrong. It just means that we're different.
0: Yeah, absolutely. And I, since writing the book, I watched an interview. Oprah Winfrey was on The Daily Show with Trevor Noah. Mm-hmm. And Trevor said, well, Oprah, you're successful by any metric. You surround yourself with successful people. What are the common characteristics of successful people? And I absolutely loved her answer, which was people get to where they want to go because they know where they want to go. And a lot of people are being driven by what they think they should do, by what others tell them they should do, or by what they've carried in their minds for a long time they should do. But the most important question you can ever ask yourself is, what do I really want? Mm-hmm. And when I heard that definition of success, it just was like, that's way different than anything I had ever heard, because you're right, you know, the American dream, the American success model is how much mm-hmm. money can you make? Mm-hmm. How big of a house can you get? And her definition was just like, yes, figuring out what you want can be extremely difficult, but it is achievable for mm-hmm. all of us. And it's like, it doesn't put anything out of reach. And I really connected with that.
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20: 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Clico energizes us. Here's what's happening around the world. A few days of relative calm in the Middle East ended on Tuesday when the U.S. military intercepted what U.S. Central Command called a surprise attack by Iran on its forces. Hours later, Saudi forces joined the U.S. strikes on Iranian-linked targets in Iraq. Meanwhile, Immigration and Customs Enforcement arrests at U.S. airports are raising alarm among attorneys, who say they are happening more frequently, citing a series of incidents where passengers with pending immigration cases have been abruptly swept up by agents when they're traveling. And finally, President Donald Trump's pick to lead the U.S. intelligence community, Jake Clayton, takes over an office in turmoil after his confirmation as Director of National Intelligence. In the meantime, Todd Blanche's Attorney General nomination remains in limbo after a key GOP senator said he won't support it unless a controversial anti-weaponization fund is killed. On Point Media News is brought to you by Clico. Clico energizes us. I'm Wade Hampton.
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5: 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This morning's meditation says, we know God by spiritual vision. We feel that He is beside us. We feel His presence. Contact with God is not made by the senses. Spirit consciousness replaces sight. Since we cannot see God, we have to perceive Him by spiritual perception. God has to span the physical and the spiritual with the gift of us, of spiritual vision. Many persons, though they cannot see God, have had a clear spiritual consciousness of Him. We are inside a box of space and time, but we know there must be something outside of that box. Limitless space, eternity of time, and God.
6: Oh, man. This right here, Carlette, this one sentence right here really held me for a while.
5: Mm-hmm.
6: Spiritual consciousness replaces sight. Since we cannot see God, we have to perceive Him by spiritual perception. And a lot has to happen right there. And it took me so long to get to this place because everything needed to make sense to me.
5: Mm-hmm.
6: And when you're dealing with the things of God, you know, the word says God's ways are not our ways. And it just took me a lot of years to understand that I wasn't going to see, feel, touch. You know, everything that happens by faith.
5: Mm-hmm.
6: But to get to that place of the God consciousness, the Spirit of God, you have to spend time with it.
5: Right.
6: And I just wasn't ready to, because I thought it was a waste of time to spend time. Because, see, I'm still dealing in my natural mind, you see. Mm-hmm. And I didn't have the breakthrough until I understood that me and God are not the same. You know, I really, now I know this sounds egotistical, pompous, and arrogant, but I really believe that, okay, I need to be, we're up here, we're the same. We're like, you know, and that was always my downfall because I couldn't come into the realization that I am nothing to the great I am. You know, he built the universe, the stars, the sun, the moon, all of these things, but yet in my mind, secretly, I'm thinking that we are the same. I got to just get up there with him, and we need to work together on making me great. You know what I'm saying? And I mean, be hard to comprehend for some people, but it made plenty of sense to me. I mean, you know, because if I was more agnostic than a believer, then you could see how I could have that ideology because I was really just performing in case He did. In other words, if there is a God, I'm doing everything that I think I should do. Mm-hmm. I ain't following no spiritual rules.
5: Mm-hmm.
6: You know, I'm doing what I think is right. And there was the problem. I could never get into His will because I was always into my own will or what I thought it should be. And that caused me to clash with everything I come into contact with.
5: Mm-hmm.
6: Deborah knows.
8: I'm enjoying it.
6: I think I know, man. I clashed with Deborah one time. And I mean, it made perfectly good sense to me. But then as I came up out of it, I had to go back and make amends for that because I was like, yeah, I was delusional.
11: And for anybody who's wondering, Deborah McKinney is in the house.
12: Hey, man.
6: Yeah, bro, I was delusional.
12: Right? You know, you can, I guess you were saying.
13: Hey, you confessing out of your mouth.
6: I was delusional. And as God brought me back into the same space, I was like, yeah, there's Deborah in here. And then he brought to my remembrance, yeah, you act a fool in here with her one day. And then he said, yeah, you need to make a mistake. You know what I'm saying?
11: Mm-hmm.
6: That's how he works. And when he gets, when that consciousness gets on you and right. your conscience come alive, you understand the things that you did wrong, and your conscience should speak to you, but it has to be unseared. In other words, if your conscience is seared, you could do all kinds of raggedy stuff to people and think that it's right.
11: Right.
6: But when the consciousness of God falls on you, you get convicted.
11: Mm-hmm.
6: And you can literally say, yeah, that wasn't right. I need to go and make amends and ask for forgiveness for that. That was wrong.
11: Right.
6: But if your conscience is seared, you could do stuff like that all day long and never see nothing wrong.
11: And what do you mean if your conscience is seared?
6: Well, what that means is you're not sensitive to the following of the Spirit. You're not sensitive to the Holy Ghost when it's telling you, when it's correcting you. In other words, when your consciousness is awakened and live and you are connected to the Spirit of God, He can speak to you through that consciousness.
11: Mm-hmm.
6: That's what they mean when they say my conscience told me this.
11: Right.
6: You know, my conscience spoke to me loudly and said, man, you need to bring that up to Deborah because you don't know if she's still having resentment with you because you was wrong.
11: Mm-hmm.
6: But see, we're self-righteous. I am. I tell myself, yeah, she okay with that. They're gonna be. Right? Then I'm harboring, repressing all that old stuff. You got to get that stuff. It's a cleansing that goes mm-hmm. on. You got to get that stuff out of you. God is not going to, the consciousness of God doesn't rest anywhere.
11: Mm-hmm.
6: You know, you have to be clean.
11: Right.
6: And I'm not saying you have to be perfect.
11: And this is what our pastor said yesterday. He said, if you mess up, fess up, admit it.
6: There it is.
11: Forget it and quit it.
6: So that's what I mean. I mean, I don't know how we got on this far.
13: Can I add just one thing to
6: help
13: it?
6: Yourself, man.
11: Deborah, good morning. Come on in.
13: This is a great conversation.
11: Come on in.
13: It's just all about confession.
11: Yes.
13: All he did was just have a talk with God.
6: Yeah.
11: Mm-hmm.
13: He confessed.
11: Right.
13: He confessed what, in God's eyes, was not right. He surrendered out Ooh. Of himself.
11: Yes.
13: He surrendered to the will of the one that created him.
6: Thank you, Lord.
13: God said in his word, if we confess our sins, he is faithful
11: yes.
13: and just.
11: Mm-hmm.
13: He is going to be just to do what? Forgive us.
6: Yes.
13: Not only is he going to be just to forgive us, he's going to cleanse us.
6: Yes, indeed.
13: It can only come. He's healed.
11: Mm-hmm. In Jesus' name.
13: He made room for healing.
6: Yeah.
11: Right.
13: He made room to be restored.
11: But the only way he was able to do that
13: was confess.
11: That's right.
6: And my as I spend more time with God, he's able to rest upon me.
13: Hallelujah.
6: Then as he rests upon me, he weeds out the junk. The junk has to go when the more he comes in, the more the garbage goes out. They can't be in the same place.
11: Right.
6: The more God comes in, the more the junk comes out. And as the sensitiveness to his consciousness convicts my conscience.
11: Right.
6: I can hear him clearly. I heard him clearly that day say, you need to get this straight right now.
11: Right.
6: You need to get this straight. What you waiting for?
11: And you need to apologize.
6: Exactly. And I did. And Deborah received, knew exactly what I was talking about.
11: Right.
6: Knew exactly. Because it was out of character. It was like, man.
11: And I had to do the same thing with another one of our longtime partners. And you just know that when you get out of character with somebody, it is the enemy
6: yes.
11: coming in.
6: Yes.
11: Because see what we didn't know, Deborah? Is we didn't know that God had a setup for such a time as this.
6: Right.
11: And what the enemy was doing was trying to, and he does this with people, he was trying to put that wedge
6: between us. And for our relationship,
11: he was trying to kill it.
6: For our relationship to grow to where it is now. You know, this is the meditation coming to life in real time.
11: In real time.
6: For our relationship to be where it is now, that had to be settled. That had to be settled. I had to ask for forgiveness. Deborah went through her process of saying, I totally forgive you. You know, she knew what it was, and I knew what it was.
11: But a lot of people...
6: We would have lived had I not been obedient to the will of God. Had I not been obedient, that would have been something that the enemy would have said, remember he did this to you?
11: Right.
6: You see what I'm saying? It would put a wedge into our relationship.
11: Right.
6: That's why forgiveness is about so many things. It's not just for you, it's for the other person, but it's for the other person as well as you.
11: Mm-hmm.
6: And it's for your relationship.
11: Right.
6: To flourish. The devil will have these little pitchforks in there just sticking stuff. You know what I'm saying?
11: Those darts. Yeah.
6: Yeah, man. So, yeah, this is, oh, this is beautiful.
11: Yeah. And so a lot came, I know a lot came out of this meditation, but here's how you can, and we can pray, especially if you're holding some sort of ought against somebody and you just don't know what God has in store. So I pray that I may have a consciousness of God's presence. I pray that God will give me spiritual vision. And that's what we need in these times. We need God's vision, not our vision, because our vision is very, very short-sightedness.
6: That's right.
11: That, family, is our OPT meditation intention and or thought for the day. 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
2: Are you experiencing behavior problems with your child in school? 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During these trying times, being proactive is better than being reactive, especially when it comes to managing undesired behaviors. That's where Dr. Keith A. Fox, cognitive behavioral specialist, comes in. His business, Cognitive Consults LLC, is a cognitive psychology consulting business right here in Alexandria, conducting mental health assessments, substance abuse education, behavioral management, crisis prevention.

0: Welcome back, everybody, to the OPT Network. This morning, we're talking to Cedric Williams. He's a member of Epsilon Chi Omega chapter of Omega Sci-Fi chapter. And we're talking about the annuals Men's Health Symposium. Cedric, good morning, and it's good to have you back.
1: Good morning. Glad to be here.
0: So this is something that the Omega chapter has been having for the last several years. Talk about why men's health is so important.
1: Men's health is really important to us because we're tired of seeing our black men die needlessly. So many of them die just because they won't take the time to get checked up, go to the doctor. They won't go to the free clinics. They won't go to the health fairs. And so many times we just die needlessly. Sometimes we even die just because of pride. Certain procedures we won't go through because of pride, afraid it may hurt our manhood and all. So we're tired of seeing that, and we want to take a stand that our health is very important, not only to us, but also to our family.
0: And so I was asking you before we started, what has to happen to get more men out, more black men that are not having regular checks, to a symposium like this?
1: I say it's network and teamwork. In other words, the wives and girlfriends and the children have to let the men know how important they are and how important it is that they stay alive and take care of their health, because not only do they need to take care of their own health, they also need it as part of the family, as the leaders in the family, you know. So we don't need to leave our wives behind if we could take care of our health and be there to support our wives and family.
0: And you were saying, in today's time, though, if it's not a ball or a party, we're maybe not getting out as much.
1: Yeah, it's not that I hear so much negative talk about doing the health fairs or going to the health fairs and all. It's just that we're so easily distracted. Times have changed, and if it's not a party or a celebration or a meal involved, we're typically not rushing to go to these things, even though they're very important to us. And like I said, what we need now is network and communication. And when I say network, I'm talking about more than even with your family. I'm talking about even with the communities. I'm talking about the different organizations. If we make it a priority as a community, that means churches, fraternal organizations, any type of organization, that it becomes priority that we improve the health of our community, starting with the black men, who I think are leaders in our community, at least should be leaders in our community.
0: Do you think fear plays a role in why people won't come out and have this conversation?
1: Definitely. Especially when you start talking about prostate and the colon, we do have fear. Black men have fear and afraid that it'll affect their manhood. And they hear all the old rumors about what will happen to them when they get prostate cancer. And sometimes they don't feel like they'll still be men if they have the wrong type of surgery and all. And even getting checked out, there's certain testing procedures like digital exams. The digital rectal exam, they don't even want to take a chance to get the digital rectal exam because it makes them feel less manly.
0: So what do you think has to happen in all of the years that you're seeing that you guys have been doing this? What has to happen to dispel some of those myths so black men will come out and take better care?
1: Communications. And when I say communication, it also means listening. We have to learn to listen not only to each other, but also to the experts, to our physicians. If we're not going to the doctor, if we're not talking to our family members that are going through some of these issues, and if our family members that are going through some of this don't share that with others in our family, then we're missing out because it's just we don't know better. So what we have to do is know better, and to know better, we have to listen better. Mm-hmm. And we have to have a team, as I said. So when I say a team, I'm saying you're talking about your doctor, your wife, your kids, your organizations, and your churches that you belong to. Everybody need to work together to make sure that we're keeping our community healthy. We can't count on somebody else to do it. We have to take care of ourselves.
0: Mm-hmm. And in the past symposium, Cedric, have you found that men are more open in those forums to talk about their fears and concerns?
1: That's why we call this a men's health symposium.

0: symposium, we found that they're more willing to discuss and listen if it's just men in the audience. You know, when we've tried to do things in the past where you have the men and women together, it's great and all, but if you really want to address the issues of men, we need to have it a men's only health symposium where men can be heard and can speak freely without having to worry about the ladies listening and sharing it out in the community. Mm-hmm. So, yeah, we've had some very good symposiums, and we've had people come and share their suffering with us and tell their story and tell us about how prostate cancer affected them. And men really love listening to other men tell them about what they actually went through and how it affected them and their family.
1: Mm-hmm. And let's talk about the doctors that you all are going to have there and how big that is.
0: You know, you really rarely get free health service. You know, if you need to know something from your doctor, normally you got to make an appointment, get scheduled in, so you don't have this many opportunities to go in and listen and ask questions to, like in this case, we'll have at least five physicians there. We'll have a Gary Jones, who's a vascular surgeon. We'll have Robert Fontaine, who's a urologist. Vincent Mallory, who's in family practice. Martin Langston, who's in pain management. And Charles Ugowi, who's a neurologist.
1: Mm-hmm.
0: So you have a chance, five physicians in five different fields that you can ask questions to and get answers, and even maybe have the possibility to get follow-up questions or make appointments with them at a later date.
1: Mm-hmm. And so talk about how the church plays a role in this, because sometimes you can be in your church and you can be suffering with whatever the thing is, and nobody ever know.
0: Well, that is very important that we have a good relationship with our church, and our church has an open door and does a good job of listening, where the preachers are giving the men and women and anybody in the church an opportunity to come and explain what they're suffering through. Sometimes you just don't know what somebody's suffering through. We were joking about the fact that we had people we knew in common who just passed, and we didn't know they were suffering through things.
1: Right.
0: You know, so I'm going through funerals even this weekend of people, and I didn't know they were going through what they were going through. I don't know that it would have made a difference had I known, but I wish I had known and had an opportunity to see if it was something I could do to help them. Churches can do things. They can do health symposium. They can open doors to their church members and people in the community to come in and seek help. We can be a resource for organizations out in the community that can help our members. So if our members need medication, mm-hmm. and they don't have the money to do it, then we may, as a church, have a resource center where we can find out who may provide that resource for our members in our community.
1: And so when we come back, we want to talk about how we move past the shame, especially when it comes to the health issues that men in our community, Black men in our community, are suffering with in silence. How to reach out, get help, and get healthier. Stay on point. We'll be back with more right after this.
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1: Dr. Gary Jones is saving limbs and focusing on diabetes management, high blood pressure control, and really the total health. Dr. Gary Jones is a cardiovascular and thoracic surgeon. He's at LACVT, but he understands that those issues have to be combated first, and he's doing that and more. 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Cedric Williams is in the house this morning. He is a member of the men of Omega Psi Phi, the Epsilon Chi chapter here in Alexandria. And we're talking about their annual Men's Health Symposium. And we know that in our community, our black men are our greatest commodity. And so we're asking the question for everybody who's listening and watching. Why is it, with all the technology, all the things that we know, all the information that we have today, why are so many black men still dying prematurely? And hopefully that's the question, and those are the concerns that will be posed at the symposium.
0: Yes, and early detection is a key. You know, if you don't find out about it until it's too late, and you're probably going to pass away, you know, what's the doctor going to do? You know, so if you're not making a habit of going to get your annual checkups, if you're not getting your blood tested, then the likelihood of you passing away from a disease is more likely. I remember one thing that got me very concerned about these issues a long time ago was I had a close friend, and I didn't really understand what diabetes was about, for example. And he had foot issues, and me and another friend of mine, we'd go over there and we'd have to try and clean up his feet and stuff. And when you're trying to run cleaning cloths through holes in somebody's feet and they're losing limbs and toes and stuff like that, and you actually have to see that stuff, then you realize how serious these issues are, you know. So then I joke when they say people lose toes, feet, arms, sight,
1: and legs.
0: And legs from diabetes. I've had to go to Dr. Jones to just get my legs tested, because one thing he preaches about all the time was don't lose your limbs needlessly. Too many black men were losing their limbs needlessly just because they weren't getting the issues detected early enough. So those things were key to me. And then I was so upset that in the early days I had two young men I knew that they had a prostate cancer, and they died because they refused surgery because of old folk tales about the types of surgeries that was being offered.
1: Right. And one of the things that the symposium is going to do is talk about how technology has gotten so much more advanced, where the things that were said about prostate cancer and a man's manhood are changed now.
0: Yes. And that's where your spouse and significant other comes in to play. You know, if it's that important to your spouse or significant other, and they keep focusing on that, then the odds of you getting in the right mindset are slim.
1: Mm-hmm.
0: You know, I did want to remind everyone that the symposium will be on Saturday, August 8th at 10 o'clock. So I just wanted to make sure I had that time out there. But this partnership between a man and his significant other is very important, because that goes to the state of mind of the individual that needs help. If all he's hearing is negativity from his spouse and family, then he's less likely to go get the help. If all he hears from his friends is about what they wouldn't do, then
1: right.
0: He's less likely to get help. So we have to change the mindset of our community to make sure the men in our community know that what's most important to us is that they stay alive. And you have to, I'd say we have to change a lot about the mindset of our community, because anytime you talk about a situation where the main cause of death for young black men in our community is from homicide, you know,
1: right.
0: You know, so we're concerned right. about health and trying to save lives, yet for the young men like 44 and younger, the main cause of death is homicide. It just didn't make sense, and you can't wrap your mind around that. And that's why we focus also on the mental health issues. You know, we focus on trying to have strong mind and resist the temptation of falling into this homicide madness that we have. Everybody's got to get even and get paid back, and people are dying needlessly from gunshot wounds and knives and stuff. And so it's more than just a health issue. One of the biggest health issues is keeping mental sanity and keeping a strong mind and being mentally sane, because I don't think you're mentally sane if you're going around shooting people.
1: Right. And how do we start, and we've been talking about it a lot here on the OPT network, helping men, black men, understand that there is no shame in taking care of their mental health.
0: Whoa, that's very important, you know. And you know, I remember you used to see folks joking about it on these TV shows in the past and stuff like that. It's beyond that point now. We can't afford to joke about mental health in any shape, form, or fashion anymore, because it's so serious. You see how many people are homeless on the streets, and how many of those are mentally ill, and how many of those people came from strong families and all,
1: right.
0: yet their mental health put them in that state, and they can't hold a job because of their mental health issues. They can't take care of themselves and keep themselves clean or keep a home or relationship because of their mental health situation. So it's a crisis. I don't want anybody to misunderstand that we have a crisis, especially in our young black males getting mentally ill, and we're having trouble finding the help to save them.
1: Right. And it doesn't necessarily, we can look at the people who are homeless and we can see that. But what about the people who are presenting that are going to work and doing all of the things, but we never really know about those hidden things of the mind?
0: And that's important. You know, that goes back to early detection that we've been talking about this morning. We have to find ways to detect these issues early. And as friends, we have to go to our friends and say, are you okay?
1: Right.
0: It's okay to ask a friend, are you okay? What can I do to help? You know, we all have our limits in terms of what we're going to do to help, but we never know. It might be something simple we can do to help a man that's on the edge of being mentally ill.
1: Right. And, or just on the edge.
0: Yeah.
1: And we're seeing, too, that suicide is happening more in our community than we've ever seen in our lifetime.
0: Yes. And you have to wonder why. And the numbers for mental health issues and suicides is going up, period.
1: Yes.
0: And to see it rise at this rate in our Black community is just painful to see. And you have to wonder if it has something to do with our technology. Now, I don't know what the answer is to that, but I do know we need more experts. We need more places that people can go to if they feel like they're suicidal or they need help with their mental health. We need more resources out there for the people. We need more people to know where those resources are so they can steer their friends and family to the right location. I have too many personal friends and people I know personally who are suffering through the mental health issues now and still trying to find solutions.
1: And we just can't say enough good positive things about Dr. Keith Fox. He's a cognitive expert, and he's helping us to understand and work through mental health issues. Cedric, we want to thank you. We want to thank the men of Omega Sci-Fi, Epsilon Chi Omega. And please mark your calendar for August the 8th at 10 a.m. from 10 to 2. It's going to be a lot of doctors there. They're going to have refreshments. And it's going to be at Newman Methodist Family Church at 5700 Oran Street.
0: Oran Street, that's
1: right. Oran Street, right here in Alexandria. But we'll be reminding you, mark your calendars, August 8th. Cedric, thank you.
0: Thank you for having me.
1: Indeed. Hey, everybody, stay on point. We'll be right back.
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4: 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Clico energizes us. Here's what's happening around the world. A few days of relative calm in the Middle East ended on Tuesday when the U.S. military intercepted what U.S. Central Command called a surprise attack by Iran on its forces. Hours later, Saudi forces joined the U.S. strikes on Iranian-linked targets in Iraq. Meanwhile, Immigration and Customs Enforcement arrests at U.S. airports are raising alarm among attorneys who say they are happening more frequently, citing a series of incidents where passengers with pending immigration cases have been abruptly swept up by agents when they're traveling. And finally, President Donald Trump's pick to lead the U.S. intelligence community, Jake Clayton, takes over an office in turmoil after his confirmation as Director of National Intelligence. In the meantime, Todd Blanche's attorney general nomination remains in limbo after a key GOP senator said he won't support it unless a controversial anti-weaponization fund is killed. On Point Media News is brought to you by Clico. Clico energizes us. I'm Wade Hampton.
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14: Welcome back, everybody, to the OPT Network. It's time for our OPT meditation, intention, and or thought for the day. 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This morning's meditation says, we know God by spiritual vision. We feel that He is beside us. We feel His presence. Contact with God is not made by the senses. Spirit consciousness replaces sight. Since we cannot see God, we have to perceive Him by spiritual perception. God has to span the physical and the spiritual with the gift of us, of spiritual vision. Many persons, though they cannot see God, have had a clear spiritual consciousness of Him. We are inside a box of space and time. But we know there must be something outside of that box. Limitless space, eternity of time, and God.
15: Oh, man. This right here, Carlette, this one sentence right here really held me for a while.
14: Mm-hmm.
15: Spiritual consciousness replaces sight. Since we cannot see God, we have to perceive Him by spiritual perception. And a lot has to happen right there. And it took me so long to get to this place because everything needed to make sense to me.
14: Mm-hmm.
15: And when you're dealing with the things of God, you know, the word says God's ways are not our ways. And it just took me a lot of years to understand that I wasn't going to see, feel, touch. You know, everything that happens by faith.
14: Mm-hmm.
15: But to get to that place of the God consciousness, the Spirit of God, you have to spend time with it.
14: Right.
15: And I just wasn't ready to, because I thought it was a waste of time to spend time. Because, see, I'm still dealing in my natural mind, you see. Mm-hmm. And I didn't have the breakthrough until I understood that me and God are not the same. You know, I really, now I know this sounds egotistical, pompous, and arrogant, but I really believe that, okay, I need to be, we're up here, we're the same. We're like, you know, and that was always my downfall because I couldn't come into the realization that I am nothing to the great I am. You know, you got to, he built the universe, the stars, the sun, the moon, all of these things. But yet in my mind, secretly, I'm thinking that we are the same. We just, I got to just get up there with him and we need to work together on making me great. You know what I'm saying? And I mean, be hard to comprehend for some people, but it made plenty of sense to me. I mean, you know, because if I was more agnostic than a believer, then you could see how I could have that ideology, because I was really just performing in case he did. In other words, if there is a God, I'm doing everything that I think I should do. Mm-hmm. I ain't following no spiritual rules.
12: Mm-hmm.
15: You know, I'm doing what I think is right. And there was the problem. I could never get into his will because I was always into my own will or what I thought it should be. And that mm-hmm. caused me to clash with everything I go come into contact with.
12: Mm-hmm.
15: Deborah knows.
16: I'm enjoying it.
15: I think I know, man. I clashed with Deborah one time. And I mean, it made perfectly good sense to me. But then as I came up out of it, I had to go back and make amends for that, because I was like, yeah, I was delusional.
12: And for anybody who's wondering, Deborah McKinney is in the house.
16: Hey, man.
15: Deborah, I was delusional. Just, right?
16: You know, I guess you were saying,
17: hey, you confessing out of your mouth.
15: I was delusional. And as God brought me back into the same space, I was like, yeah, there's Deborah in here. And then he brought to my remembrance, yeah, you act a fool in here with her one day. And then he said, yeah, you need to make a mistake. You know what I'm saying?
12: Mm-hmm.
15: That's how he works. And when he gets, when that consciousness gets on you and right. your conscience come alive, you understand the things that you did wrong and your conscience should speak to you, but it has to be unseared. In other words, if your conscience is seared, you could do all kinds of raggedy stuff to people and think that it's right.
12: Right.
15: But when the consciousness of God falls on you, you get convicted.
12: Mm-hmm.
15: And you can literally say, yeah, that wasn't right. I need to go and make amends and ask for forgiveness for that. That was wrong.
12: Right.
15: But if your conscience is seared, you could do stuff like that all day long and never see nothing wrong.
12: And what do you mean if your conscience is seared?
15: Well, what that means is you're not sensitive to the following of the Spirit. You're not sensitive to the Holy Ghost when it's correcting you. In other words, when your consciousness is awakened and live and you are connected to the Spirit of God, he can speak to you through that consciousness.
12: Mm-hmm.
15: That's what they mean when they say, my conscience told me this.
12: Right.
15: You know, my conscience spoke to me loudly and said, man, you need to bring that up to Deborah, because you don't know if she's still having resentment with you because you was wrong.
12: Mm-hmm.
15: But see, we're self-righteous. I am. I tell myself, yeah, she okay with that. They're going to be. Right? Then I'm harboring, repressing all that old stuff. You got to get that stuff. It's a cleansing that goes mm-hmm. on. You got to get that stuff out of you. God is not going to, the consciousness of God doesn't rest anywhere.
12: Mm-hmm.
15: You know, you have to be clean.
12: Right.
15: And I'm not saying you have to be perfect.
12: And this is what our pastor said yesterday. He said, if you mess up, fess up, admit it,
15: there it is.
12: Forget it, and quit it.
15: So that's what I mean. I mean, I don't know how we got all this far.
16: Can I add just one thing to
15: help
16: it?
15: Yourself, man.
12: Deborah, good morning. Always. Come on.
15: Deborah,
16: this is a great conversation.
12: Come on in.
16: It's just all about confession.
12: Yes.
16: All he did was just have a talk with God.
15: Yeah.
16: Mm-hmm. He confessed.
12: Right.
16: He confessed what, in God's eyes, was not right. He surrendered out Ooh. Of himself.
12: Yes.
16: He surrendered to the will of the one that created him.
15: Thank you, Lord.
16: God said in his word, if we confess our sins, he is faithful
12: yes.
16: and just.
12: Mm-hmm.
16: He is going to be just to do what? Forgive us.
15: Yes.
16: Not only is he going to be just to forgive us, he's going to cleanse us.
15: Yes, indeed.
16: It can only come. He's healed.
12: Mm-hmm. In Jesus' name.
16: He made room for healing.
15: Yeah.
12: Right.
16: He made room to be restored.
14: But the only way he was able to do that
16: was confess.
14: That's right.
15: And my as I spend more time with God, he's able to rest upon me.
16: Hallelujah.
15: Then as he rests upon me, he weeds out the junk. The junk has to go when he the more he comes in, the more the garbage goes out. They can't be in the same
14: place. Right.
15: The more God comes in, the more the junk comes out. And as the sensitiveness to his consciousness convicts my conscience.
14: Right.
15: I can hear him clearly. I heard him clearly that day say, "You need to get this straight right now."
14: Right.
15: "You need to get this straight. It don't, what you waiting for?"
14: And you need to apologize.
15: Exactly. And I did, and Deborah received, knew exactly what I was talking about.
14: Right.
15: Knew exactly, because it was out of character. It was like, man.
14: And I had to do the same thing with another one of our longtime partners. And you just know that when you get out of character with somebody, it is the enemy coming in.
15: Yes.
14: Because see what we didn't know, Deborah, is we didn't know that God had a setup for such a time as this.
15: Yes. Right.
14: And what the enemy was doing was trying to, and he does this with people, he was trying to put that wedge
15: between us. And for our relationship,
14: he was trying to kill it.
15: For our relationship to grow to where it is now. You know, this is the meditation coming to life in real time.
14: In real time.
15: For our relationship to be where it is now, that had to be settled. That had to be settled. I had to ask for forgiveness. Deborah went through her process of saying, "I totally forgive you." You know, she knew what it was, and I knew what it was.
14: But a lot of people,
15: we would have lived had I not been obedient to the will of God. Had I not been obedient, that would have been something that the enemy would have said, "Remember, he did this to you."
14: Right.
15: You see what I'm saying? It would put a wedge into our relationship.
14: Right.
15: That's why forgiveness is about so many things. It's not just for you, it's for the other person, but it's for the other person as well as you.
14: Mm-hmm.
15: And it's for your relationship.
14: Right.
15: To flourish. The devil will have these little pitchforks in there just sticking stuff. You know what I'm saying?
14: Those darts, yeah.
15: Yeah, man. So, yeah, this is beautiful.
14: Yeah. And so a lot came out of this meditation. But here's how you can, and we can pray, especially if you're holding some sort of ought against somebody and you just don't know what God has in store. So I pray that I may have a consciousness of God's presence. I pray that God will give me spiritual vision. And that's what we need in these times. We need God's vision, not our vision, because our vision is very, very short-sightedness.
15: That's right.
14: That, family, is our OPT meditation intention and or thought for the day. 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
12: Welcome back, everybody, to the OPT network. This morning, we're talking to a good friend of ours, Jamie Mays, down in Monroe, Louisiana. She is a community activist, an educator, an author, and she understands the importance of literacy. And there is nobody that we've met on this journey that is more anointed to empower students and teachers than Jamie Mays. And as we head back to school, we want to talk about how we can do that in a way that's going to be more effective this year than last year. Good morning, Jamie, and good to have you.
24: Good morning. Thank you all for having me again.
12: Absolutely. Jamie, I really mean that. I don't think that there's anybody, and we've met a lot of people on this journey, that's more anointed than you, that just God has given you a deep, deep insight on how to empower teachers and kids. Where does that come from?
24: I would say definitely my own childhood experiences, and I don't shy away from sharing with people that, you know, I grew up impoverished in the housing projects in a small town of DeRidder. We didn't even have a car. So, you know, it was challenging growing up, but I was also really blessed that I had a very strong community. I had some great teachers I met along the way, and I had a good church support system, and I had a great family. And all of those people really supported when they saw my vision as a child, when they saw my potential, they really supported, you know, helping me to move forward. And so my goal was always to give that back to the next generation of people. But I also feel like it was just always my calling. At a very young age, God showed me the gift of speaking and writing, and I knew I wanted to use it to transform the lives of others. And so I feel like my life, like the journey I lived growing up, became the pathway for me to also show compassion to others, try to give love back to others, and to really just understand life through a unique lens.
12: Mm. And so on the journey, how do you help kids who come from similar backgrounds as you know what can be possible through education.
24: You know, one of the things that I always tried to do, and this really started when I was in the classroom and it moves through now, is I speak to what I see for a child, not to what is the present state, meaning it doesn't matter where they come from. It really doesn't matter what traumatic experiences they've had. I speak to what I believe is the power potential. And so if I see a child that's struggling with literacy, I speak to them in terms of conquering that literacy issue. If I see children that have had a troubled background, I really spend time trying to speak to what a positive future can look like. Even now, I have to catch myself, because anytime I meet a young person and I hear that they're about to graduate from high school or they just graduated from college, I start asking those digging questions about what's their plan for the future or how are they handling things, and my mind is automatically going about just how I can sow seeds into them to help them in ways that maybe I didn't have in the past. And so I think that the biggest goal is always to speak to the power of potential and to guide every person, whether we're talking about children or even adults, speak to the power of potential in them. It doesn't matter if it seems like it's really small. What I try to do is listen to that piece of hope that they have and speak to that piece of hope and try to build on that piece of hope. And I think that for people, that makes the difference when they feel that there is somebody that sees their potential, that believes in them. And for me, I always try to share my story. I tell God that that my goal would always be to be an example of how good He is. So because I am a storyteller, I also always try to share any piece of my story that I think somebody else can relate to, just to show them that if I'm still here, you're still here, and we can make it.
12: Mm. And so what do you think are some keys to helping parents and grandparents, people who are sending kids back to school, I mean, really soon, to be more effective this year than maybe they were last year?
24: Well, definitely starting off the year with an action plan. And I think that's something I love to do. I do this every year with my son. We sit down and we make a list of academic goals, and we make a list of personal and behavioral goals for the school year. And we just, even we talk about what happened the year before, what was challenging, what we're trying to overcome. My son has ADHD, medically diagnosed. So we really talk about what things he has improved on, how do we want to keep building on that going forward, and what our current challenges are, and how do we work to conquer that. And I think that starting off each year by being conscious of what the goals are, what the challenges are, and just that we're all on one accord about education is very important. One of the reasons that I designed the family workbook was because, you know, it's interesting to hear families talk about the struggle of just being able to come together in one space and get on one accord. But when we can just assemble our family in the house, it's a lot of, in homes, a lot of times we feel like we have to have all the answers. You don't have to have all the answers. You don't even have to have it figured out. But we do need to initiate the conversation, and we need to have a set of goals that we want to put in place with our family.
12: And so I never really thought about the behavioral goals, looking back on what the year before was and how to get better. So what should that look like and sound like from the parent's perspective to the child's perspective?
24: So it really looks like whatever the family feels you need to work on. And when we talk about behavior, I guess I really should say more like personal development objectives, okay? Because one thing I try to talk about with my son, and I used to talk about with my students, and I'm working at a mini camp right now, and I'm teaching leadership development to children. Mm-hmm. And so, even in just a couple of weeks of working with them, I've already started talking about who they want to be when they go back to school. What is their goal as a leader? How do they take initiative? What things can they be involved with in school? Did you have some issues where you got in trouble behaviorally last year? Were you having tardies and things like that? Okay, well, how can we improve that this year?
12: Mm-hmm.
24: So really, you know, I'm going to move from saying behavior.

0: That's a powerful thought. We're going to take a break here, but when we come back, I want to continue on our kids' growth and leadership, but then I want to add in where parents need to grow and what role we need to be playing in our schools with our kids. Jamie Mays is our guest this morning. Stay on point. We'll be back with more right after this.
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1: 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Our goal is to encourage, uplift, and enlighten you, one conversation at a time.
0: Welcome back, everybody, to the OPT Network. Jamie Mays is our guest this morning. She is an educational motivator. She's a writer. She believes in literacy, and she speaks to potential, not only to kids, but to the communities that she serves in Monroe, Louisiana, and throughout our state. And Jamie, before we went to break, you were talking about the goals and leadership for kids and what that looks like. Finish telling us.

0: what your thoughts would be on how we can do better helping our kids to do better.
1: I think we have to have very open dialogue with our children just about understanding how to respond to situations, how to communicate with their peers, how to communicate with their teachers. My son and I have done kind of role play for a long time, and even just I ask him, okay, so what happens if this situation occurs? What happens if this is the conversation that happens? What should your response be? And really also speaking to when we talk about leadership training is not just something that happens outside of the home, but it really begins inside of the home. And so I started leadership training and talking to my son about leadership at a young age. And so my goal and my prayer is each year that I continue to build on that capacity and that I also get him involved in things in the community that help him train to become a leader. And I think that that's kind of where one of the gaps sometimes exists now. We have a lot of things that may operate these days. But, you know, whenever I was growing up, there were a lot of strategic leadership programs in the school. That was one of the biggest ways that the door of opportunity was open for me, that I saw the potential of leaving poverty, that I developed a sense of discipline very early and really knew I had to develop a game plan that would take me from the projects to creating a different legacy for my family. So I was involved in student council. I was in the 4-H club from elementary school all the way up through high school. I was participating in various contests. I was meeting other kids from around the state. I was after school working on various projects and things like that as a class officer under the mentorship of teachers, but also in camaraderie with classmates and friends who share the same visions and goals. And so I think it's very important. I have this conversation all the time that as parents, we do also have to slow down and ensure that we are putting in the time to help our kids with leadership development and that we are making their academic wellness and personal wellness our priority, because that is a part of raising them. Mm-hmm. And, you know, the things just look a lot different now than they did back then. Technology is one of the biggest challenges. Mm-hmm. Mm-hmm. So we're competing now against that world as well. Our kids are, we are as adults, but also we have a different set of demands right now in terms of trying to provide and make ends meet. And so we have to assess all those things and find out if we are ensuring that we are prioritizing the academics and the personal development of our children in a way that allows them to also get the time and focus that they need. Because it's something that just requires patience, requires constant conversation, and it also requires us as parents to model those things for our children.
0: And let's put a pin right there, because if you're coming from poverty and these are not conversations that you're having, these are not things I'm seeing at home, where will that come from? You know what I'm saying? You have to be intentional about this conversation.
1: So I want to first clarify something that I think is important, which is just because a child experiences poverty does not mean that they don't have positive encouragement at home. A lot of times the biggest challenge is resources. I had positive encouragement. I had a mother that, as the kids say now, my mother ran a tight ship. Now, we still had a lot of challenges. We had a lot of, and I write about this, but like emotional issues that went on. We had a lot of those type of challenges. But my mother was very intentional about our education. She had a strong expectations of academic performance. The biggest problem in many cases was having the resources. But that's where my community stepped up in other ways. I literally talk about having my church collect offerings to help pay for field trips, having my family members pitch together and make financial contributions, even having people from my, I had teachers that hired me as a babysitter because they really, really trusted me and knew I was a good person. But they also stayed after school to help me with leadership projects. They also extended opportunities to me to go and travel. Things like that. And so that's where those opportunities also come from. But we have to have parents that are actually okay with our kids being under the leadership and guidance of other people. Mm. And that feel okay with ensuring that you do whatever part. So if the child needs to be dropped off, as a parent, you make it your priority to drop them off wherever they need to be. If they need a resource, you make it a priority to get their resource or to say, I'm not able to do this, so we can get the things in place so that child can have those things. Mm-hmm. I would say even when I taught, the number of students that I taught whose parents had a lot of trust in me was, you know, very unique. I haven't been out of the classroom that long, not quite 10 years. And I have former students who are adults now, who are parents now, whose parents allowed me to mentor their daughters, mm-hmm. took them to church. We went out to eat, and I just spent time even teaching them how to dress professionally, giving them life lessons. A couple of them traveled. At the time when I started writing books, a couple of them traveled with me to go to various book events to even learn the art of like operating a small business and what I did. And so, you know, having those parents have that kind of trust in me was something that I really valued and I also didn't take lightly. But I also have to say, I understand people's concern because we live in a different era.
0: Right.
1: So as parents, we have to be prayerful, we have to be attentive, and we have to have an open line of communication. As educators, we have to have those same things too. One thing I did was I made sure I met all parents face to face. I had gone, whenever I knew my students wanted a higher level of mentorship. In some cases, the parents spoke up saying their kids wanted a higher level of mentorship. I went and met them face-to-face, shook hands, gave them laid out plans of the mentorship plan or the school program we were working on. We had contact information for each other, just really building that relationship of trust. Mm-hmm. And we have to do that because we do live in different times. And so it is important that we coach that relationship. And that's not always easy to do. Mm-hmm. It's not always easy to do.
0: So as people are heading back to school and there's so much, especially in the beginning, what's the main one little thing that you think that everybody can focus on that will make their year more productive?
1: Our children. Bottom line, you know, and I get a little bit emotional even speaking on it now because I think that's where we've lost the focus. There's so much going on right now. Teachers are worried about the future. Every time we turn around, there's the possibility of finances being taken from the school system, the threat of cuts. Educators are trying to navigate their own physical and emotional wellness, which is due to burnout and stress. Mm. Parents are worried about their finances. Parents are worried about their children. Parents are worried about where the next meal is going to come from. Parents are worried about if the school is the safest place for their child to be.
0: Yeah.
1: And so in the midst of that, our own fears and anxieties a lot of times are what is driving how we communicate. And we lose sight of the children. And so we have to keep the focus on asking ourselves at the end of the day, is what I'm circling back to what's in the best interest of the child? And does it communicate that I care about the child? My behavior, my responses, my actions. Am I overstimulated? Am I stressed? Am I worried? How can I get the right kind of support to help me navigate those feelings so that I can circle back to the focus on the child?
0: Powerful. Jamie, thank you so much for all you're doing, all you have done, and all you will do. We're going to have many more conversations. Thank you again.
1: Thank you.
0: Hey, everybody, stay on point. We're back after this.
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0: All right, Central Louisiana, let's rise up. The music is hot and the spirit is supercharged. It's your boy Wade Hampton locked in, and we're stepping into this Thursday morning with power, purpose, and a whole lot of fire, that's for sure. Welcome to the Unstoppable Wade Hampton Show on the Every Generation station, KAYTKQJOFM. Boy, yesterday was kind of a rough day for me, but we got through it. Today's a brand new day with brand new mercies and some hot new music. Hallelujah. And I hope that you'll stay tuned and be blessed by today's show. Let's begin with some scripture. I'm going to go to Proverbs 18 and 21. Proverbs 18, 21. King James Version of the Bible says this: death and life are in the power of the tongue, and they that love it shall eat the fruit thereof. That's Proverbs 18:21. Let's pray. Lord God, your word says life and death are in the power of our tongue. So today we choose life. We speak strength over our mind, peace over our spirit, and health into our bodies, and every victory over every challenge. Let our words build and not break. Let them heal and not harm. Let them lift and not limit. Align our mouths with your truth, and let everything we declare move us forward with purpose in the mighty name of Jesus. Amen. Are you ready? I hope that you are for Bible quiz. It's the Bible quiz time. The Unstoppable Wade Hampton Show. This is a feature that we love doing, and people are just responding to it. I'd like some new people to start calling 318-484-2500 with your answer. No matter where you are, if you're at work, you might want to get up and go to the bathroom and sneak a call in. That's all good. I don't think the boss is going to say anything. Here we go. Wade Hampton's Bible Quiz. You can find this on the Wade Hampton Facebook page or the Wade Hampton Show Facebook page as well. Let's go. Complete this. All of our righteousness are as what? According to Isaiah 64 and 6, all our righteousness are as what? Is it filthy rags? Is it dirty sheets? Could it be empty wagons? Or maybe it's sore spots? All our righteousness are as filthy rags, dirty sheets, empty wagons, or sore spots. Of course, you can look it up. Isaiah 64 and 6 is where you want to go. And then go ahead and tap in with me anytime, anywhere. 484-2500 is the local number. Toll free from anywhere around the world. 1-877-464-2500. Of course, you can listen live from anywhere in the world at www.kaytfm.com. I'm looking for you to call. And we're going to see if you can come sit at the front of the class. All right? Okay. Coming up, coming at you, we've got some great songs on the way. We're going to kick things off with Jason Nelson and Madison Ryan Ward, a song called Made New. We've got some Tasha Page Lockhart and a double play from Anthony Brown and Group Therapy. All of that coming up right here, right now. Don't go anywhere. It's the Unstoppable Wade Hampton Show.
1: That was fast. Now here's another hit.

0: We're turning your day up and moving in strength and momentum. Double the fun and double the pleasure with Anthony Brown and Groove Therapy. That's Always Be Good, the latest offering from Anthony Brown and Groove Therapy. And I wish you a great Thursday morning on this, the 30th of July. It happens to be National Cheesecake Day. 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Love it. It don't always love me, but I love it. National Cheesecake Day today. Hallelujah. 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It's a raffle. 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So make plans to be there. Hallelujah. Now, if you'd like your church announcement or your announcement in general to be heard, you can send it to me, wahampton31@gmail.com, or you can send it to kayt881news@gmail.com. Either one, we'll get it and we'll put it on the radio for you. Is that cool or what? Hallelujah. Thank you so much for listening. Hey, let's take another look at today's Bible quiz. There are many people who don't get it the first time, and you know, we get that. So I'm going to give it to you again. Today's Bible quiz for you, to have a chance to come sit at the front of the virtual classroom. Here it is. All our righteousness are as what? Is it filthy rags? Is it dirty sheets? Could it be empty wagons? Or maybe it's sore spots. All our righteousness are as filthy rags, dirty sheets, empty wagons, or sore spots. Isaiah 64:6 has the answer you're looking for. And I'm looking for you at 318-484-2500. Toll free, 1-877-464-2500. We're going to take a pause for the calls, but when we come back, oh, I've got some great songs. Bishop Paul S. Morton is going to lead the way with his latest Go Through. We've got Ron Carter and Ricky Dillard, some Doe, Larry Clark, and Twinkie Clark. They're all coming up. Coming at you right here on the Unstoppable Wade Hampton Show. Hang out.
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0: Sunday, August 30th. 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
0: 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It's celebrating 25 years of a calling fulfilled. The 25th pastoral anniversary of Pastor Willie L. Sewell Sr., a night of honor and legacy. The Daughters of Zion Baptist Church is another sponsor of this station.

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0: It's the Unstoppable Wade Hampton Show on KAYTKQJOFM, waking up the city and fueling your faith today. Speaking of fuel, today is National Chili Dog Day. You know, that's a tasty celebration. The last Thursday of July is National Chili Dog Day. Now, if you're having some type of digestive issues, I suggest you not do this. But today is that day. A chili dog with everything on it. Sounds delicious. All right, ladies and gentlemen, boys and girls, let's get to our Bible quiz. We're going to see what students are coming to sit at the front of the class today. Here is that quiz. All our righteousness are as what? Is it filthy rags, dirty sheets, empty wagons, or sore spots? Well, according to Isaiah 64 and 6, and these students at the front, that would be filthy rags. We're saying Rico Anderson, come on up. Bobby Lowe, you too. Stacy Farrell, come on up to the front. Sharon Gilbert, and a host of people who've been answering on our social media page, you are correct. It would be filthy rags. All of our righteousness are as filthy rags before Christ Jesus. All right? Okay. Well, look. That's it, and that's all for today. I thank you for the privilege of your time. I'm looking forward to spending more of it with you on Friday, the last work day of the week. Some people work on the weekends, but that's a whole nother subject right there. But after the On Point Talk with Carlette and David Christmas, I'll be back in here at 9 a.m. Hope that you'll join me then. Now, this show is going to be on the radio up until 11 o'clock this morning. After that, you're going to be hearing some wonderful music and ministries too. We've got it lined up for you. So lock your radio right where it is on KAYTKQJOFM. Always, in parting, I want to remind you, there are two kinds of people in the world. Those that think they can and those that think they can't. And you know what? They're both right. Now, which of them are you? Hey, make sure you keep the dream alive. Keep praying. Keep positive. And keep the peace. And above all, stay unstoppable. And if you're a go-getter, yeah, keep going to get it. You may not get it all in one day, but one day you will get it all. So until we meet again, love yourself, love each other, and enjoy your life. And enjoy the rest of the Unstoppable Wade Hampton Show. Coming up, this session of music is going to be really hot. Maverick City Music, the latest from Jokia, Jacalyn Carr. Kirk Franklin, too. You don't want to miss it. Thank you so much for listening to us on KAYTKQJOFM, the heart and soul of Central Louisiana. I'll see you right back here at 9 a.m. tomorrow morning.
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0: 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It's celebrating 25 years of a calling fulfilled. The 25th pastoral anniversary of Pastor Willie L. Sewell Sr., a night of honor and legacy. The Daughters of Zion Baptist Church is another sponsor of this station.
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0: Sunday, August 30th, something powerful is happening in Seaper, Louisiana. 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
1: The first two books, The House Built on the Hill Can't Be Hid, and Oh No Man, Nothing But to Love Him, are available right now on Amazon in paperback or ebook, packed with twists, action, and scenes that hit like a movie. 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And the heat doesn't stop there. The film version of The House Built on the Hill Can't Be Hid is already making noise across streaming platforms, with actress and singer Butta B. Rocca as Kate and Anthony Howard Jr. as Roger. 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If you want a jump start on the action, you can grab the books on Amazon or dive into the trailer today. The Kate and Roger series by John D. Hoffman. 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
5: 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Call up somebody. Tell them it's going to be all right. KAYT. Got the gospel transmitting all day.

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And I'm thinking about now just how it was after Jesus died, came out of that body and went down in hell. Can I get a witness here tonight? 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Can I get a witness here tonight? He began to whoop that old devil and take the key from that rascal. Can I get a witness here tonight? All of the prophets have been dead a long time. 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

0: Hey, what's up? This is Michael Tate with the story of another real-life Jesus freak. It's 1890, China. Chang, a thief and a womanizer, had gone blind. But when his eyesight is partially restored at the mission hospital, he gratefully accepts Jesus as his savior. A missionary, testing Chang to make sure his conversion is genuine and not just emotional, gives him a challenge. Go and tell your neighbors how you have changed. When I visit, if you are still following Jesus, I will baptize you. 5 months later, the missionary is astonished to see 400 others waiting with Chang to be baptized. In the years to follow, Chang would lead thousands to salvation before he is beheaded, a martyr for the gospel of Christ.
1: 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Go online to persecution.com.
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3: Welcome. You are tuned into the Spiritual Warfare broadcast, where we will take you in an in-depth look at the Word of God. Let's tune in as Evangelist Wanda Bell takes you further into the Word of God.
4: As we continue on with our lesson, we want to keep reiterating that as God's church, we are to be capable and equipped to rule, to reign, and to govern in this earth. We have to be able to defeat evil wherever it comes. And we know that there's many evil things that will come to us. Satan will send evil things to us to disrupt us, to keep us from fulfilling our purpose of God. But you know what Jesus told us? He said you have to resist the devil with the word of God, and he will flee from you. So our part is to resist the devil. We're not coming to defeat the devil, because he's already been defeated by Jesus. And he also told us to give no place to the devil. We can't give him any place in our life, because if we start going from one thing to the other that Satan is doing to us, oh my, I'm sick today. I don't feel well. My bank account is empty. I lost my job. Well, you're giving Satan a place in your life. So we can't complain about those things. We have to go straight to God. Say, my God is able. There's nothing too hard for him to do. He said that he could do exceedingly, abundantly, above all that we could ask or think or say. But saints of God, we have to ask him. We got to, when these problems come, when all these evil things come that Satan is sending to us, we got to remember what the scriptures say and begin to do. Repeat those scriptures and confess those scriptures, and then the devil will have to flee from us. He can't stand against the word of God. We're also supposed to dominate and control, have control over all the affairs of this earth. Saints of God, that is a tremendous amount of power. We are to dominate, to rule, and have control over all of the affairs of this earth. And we find some of that power in Genesis 1, 26 through 28, Hebrews 2, 6 through 11. We find some of that power there. And of course, there's so much power that God has given us. And you find it in 1 Corinthians, 2 Corinthians, Ephesians, and also the gifts of the Spirit. We find all of that in those chapters. So we're going to have to start studying and looking and then putting that in our life so that we can be the church that Jesus is coming back for. He can't come now because his church is just not ready. You know? And we're going to keep talking about our lesson. Our lesson is about the supernatural. And in this context of this subject, we will be giving you scriptural differences of the natural versus the supernatural. The natural man versus the supernatural man. That's what we're going to be talking about. And we know that there are vast differences between the two. The church is operating and is functioning more in the natural than in the supernatural. And this is where we're having problems in the church. We're doing more in the natural realm than in the supernatural realm. And here's one reason. The Holy Spirit is not in charge in the church. In a lot of churches, they don't even talk about the Holy Spirit. They don't acknowledge the Holy Spirit. And I want you to know that in this lesson, I'm not really talking about one group of people, one church, one pastor. I'm talking about the entire church as a whole. God don't talk to pieces of a church. God talks to the entire church. And that's what this lesson about. Coming to the entire church, letting you know that the Holy Spirit is not in charge. And if it's not in charge in the church that you're preaching and pastoring over, then you need to put him in charge. There's church rules, regulations, people that are in place in offices in the church, teaching positions in the church, you know, and they're put in those places by pastors without consulting God or even without the Holy Spirit. And we know that the Holy Spirit is supposed to, he's supposed to tell us and remind us of everything that God has told us. So everything that we've read about in the Bible that has told us how his church is supposed to be run, how he wants his church to be run, the Holy Spirit will bring it to our remembrance. But if we don't recognize him, if we don't honor the Holy Spirit, then we can't have the things that God has told us. He's not going to tell us anything because he can't. We don't give him place. You know? And another thing is there's no spiritual gifts that's allowed to operate in the church. You know? And I can really basically stop right there, because that's what Jesus came and he died and he rose again to set up in the church. You know? Those gifts are supposed to be set in the church. How God wants it to be done is supposed to be set up in the church. And that's what Jesus came to do. You know? And so if we're supposed to fulfill the work that Jesus did, the mission that he came to do, then we have to be able to bring these things in the church. We have to be able to do these things. Because Jesus came to bring heaven down here on this earth. And if that's our assignment, to take over where he left off, then that's what we're going to have to do. Amen. Praise the Lord. You know, as believers of the gospel, we're going to have to do things according to God. Whatever he told us to do, that's what we're going to have to do. And I'm going to read our scripture text, and it's 1 Corinthians 2nd chapter and the 14th verse. And I'm going to reiterate what Paul said. You know, Paul writes, but the natural man receiveth not the things of the Spirit of God, for they are foolishness unto him. Neither can he know them, because they are spiritually discerned. You have to know what spiritual discernment is in order to know what God would have us to do. And I want you to know that the entire chapter of the second chapter of 1 Corinthians, Paul is talking about the gospel preaching and the divine power and purpose of that gospel preaching. That's what he's talking about. And we have to know what God wants and what he needs. And we know that when we do it according to him, this is what God is calling for us to do. Do it according to his word. And then we look at verse 4, and Paul is saying, he's contrasting the difference. And that's what I told you we're going to be talking about. The difference between the natural man and the spirit man. And that's what he's contrasting in verse 4. He says, and my speech and my preaching was not with enticing words of man's wisdom, but in demonstration of the spirit and of power. And why was it given to him like that? Verse 5 says, that your faith, talking about our faith, that your faith should not stand in the wisdom of man, but in the power of God. Saints, that's where our faith is in. It's in God. It's in the power of God. Man doesn't have any power. He doesn't have any power. So the church today, that's what we need to realize, that the power is in God. It's in what he say, not in what man say. You know, Paul say, I preached under the anointing. This is how we have to preach today. This is how we have to teach today. This is how we have to live today as supernatural believers of God. Paul said, I preached under the anointing and the power of the Spirit. And what he preached, he said, was confirmed by signs following. If we want to have that same results, when we preach, signs is going to follow. Because that's what God says. And this is the outcome that God is expecting. He expecting us to preach and teach in the Spirit so that the anointing will fall on us, in us, and it'll work through us. Hallelujah to Jesus. Lord, we thank you because that's what we're supposed to do. That's what we're supposed to do. You know, we cannot do the works of God in human wisdom and the whooping and the, eloquent and skillful speaking. None of that can heal, it can't deliver, or it can't set people free. You know? It can't set people free from satanic oppression. And the world is filled with satanic oppression today. And people don't know how to deal with it because they don't know God. And you know why they don't know God? Because somebody standing in the pulpit is not teaching the way they're supposed to be teaching. We're supposed to know about demons and devils. We're supposed to know about the natural man and the supernatural man. And when we don't know that, we can't function the way God wants us to function. The church need to know. You know, this is what it need to know. That it's not what we do and our natural abilities. You know, it has no supernatural power, and our wisdom is the wisdom of man and not of God. Natural man produces natural wisdom. The supernatural man produces spiritual wisdom. And that's of God. And that's what the church needs. The wisdom of God. It is the gospel of Jesus Christ, which is the spirit of God. Man's spirit is that spirit of the human spirit, which is known as his intellect, his mind, and his will. That's what the natural man is composed of. His mind, his will, that's his spirit. And we need to know, and understand what spirit we are of. See, that's another problem. We don't know what spirit we are of. You know, there's the spirit of man, which is found in 1 Corinthians 2:11. The spirit of God, which is found in 1 Corinthians 2:11. And then there's the spirit of the world. People don't know that there's a spirit of the world. That's why the murders and killing sprees are happening. That's the spirit. That's the spirit of the world. Doing what you want to do. It's your thing. You want to do what you want to do.
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3: Acts 3:1 reads, "Now Peter and John went up together into the temple at the hour of prayer, being the ninth hour. And a certain man, lame from his mother's womb, was carried, whom they laid daily at the gate of the temple, which is called Beautiful, to ask alms of them that entered into the temple. Who, seeing Peter and John about to go into the temple, asked an alms. And Peter, fastening his eyes upon him with John, said, Look on us. And he gave heed unto them, expecting to receive something of them. Then Peter said, Silver and gold have I none, but such as I have, give I thee, in the name of Jesus Christ of Nazareth, rise up and walk. And he took him by the right hand and lifted him up, and immediately his feet and ankle bones received strength. And he, leaping up, stood and walked and entered with them into the temple, walking and leaping and praising God. And all the people saw him walking and praising God. Verse 10, and they knew that it was he which sat for alms at the beautiful gate of the temple, and they were filled with wonder and amazement at that which had happened unto him." May the Lord add a blessing to the reading of his holy word. You may be seated in his presence. For just a little while, I want to speak from the subject. It's not how you start, but finish that matters the most. It's not how you start, but finish that matters the most. My brothers and sisters, as we look at this story today, it is so evidently clear that this man who was born lame, who had a setback from the beginning, who was dealing with, from the beginning of his life to that present state, with a illness, a decapitating, or not really debilitating illness that caused him always to be dependent on somebody else helping him, supporting him, or sustaining him. It is a clear story that says to us that there are times in life that you'll be put in positions and in places that you suffer a setback that had absolutely nothing to do with you. Sometimes your position will be dictated by others or other situations or other circumstances that you had no part to play in. But thanks be to God that God doesn't rate us on our starts. God doesn't judge us on our starts. Some of us start out with silver spoons in our mouths. Some of us start off on the right side of the track. Some of us start off being bought and brought into places of prominence because of our natural positioning, our natural selection, our natural blessings. But others of us have been put in a place where it is conspicuously obvious we would not have started ourselves if we were able to do something about where we find ourselves in the beginning. Sometimes when you look at your family, you wonder, Lord, why you put me in this family? Huh? Now let's be real. We got some family folk that you don't want to claim as family. Isn't it strange that we can't pick our mamas and our daddies? When we know anything, God has already given us those mothers and fathers. Isn't it strange that we can't dictate the color of our skin? Isn't it strange that we can't come here already multi-million, billion, whatever now? Isn't it strange that we don't have much to do with our beginning? But thanks be to God, in the midst of that, God allows us to come to a point in a place where while we may not have been able to select our beginning, we can select our finish. Look at the text again. I want you to walk through it. I want you to see some things. Because the first thing you're going to note was that this man was helpless. Somebody say helpless. Let's look at the text and you'll see verse 2. And it says, and a certain man. And I've shared with you, whenever you see the word certain, it is a literal person. But the reason the name is not highlighted or spotlighted is because there is a principle that's more important that you understand than the name of the person that the principle speaks. So listen to this. It says, and a certain man lame from his mother's womb was carried. This man was helpless from the beginning. Setback from the beginning. Shortchanged from the beginning. And so he was helpless from the beginning. The word says he was carried, which meant that he had to depend on somebody else to take care of him or to transport him from his house to the beautiful gate, to the place where the temple of God was, where the people of God gathered daily, hoping that he would somehow press upon their spirit of compassion. And so if those persons whom he depended on would not carry him there, he would not get there. So he himself was helpless and dependent. Can I tell you, it's one thing to be helpless, but it's another thing to be dependent on somebody else. And I don't know if you know it, but sometimes it's difficult to depend on man because it just depends on how he feels that day. And then when folk help you consistently, look like they get an attitude with you. If you can't get it together quick as they'd like you to get it together and you've got to go, it becomes an inconvenience to them. And you see a whole lot happening when you have to constantly depend on the same folk. But I want you to see something else. Though he was helpless, he was not hopeful. I've read the verses to you, but I want to walk through and point out these points for you just to help you see the word. The Bible says in verse 4, and Peter, fastening his eyes upon him with John, said, look on us. Now, here is again, now the man was helpless, but there at the gate where he begged for alms, where he begged for money, for support, for food, whatever would be given to help sustain his life, here is Peter and John, and they come now. And he's done no less with them than he's done with all the others. He has asked them for help. Now, while they are coming and they're on their way to church, to pray specifically that God would do whatever it is that God desires to do. Sometimes you need to recognize that while you're on your way to pray, if you're truly sincere about your prayer, many times God will use you to be a part to the answer of the prayer. And sometimes when you want to be a blessing and Lord, you use me for your glory, sometimes the glory that God gets is when you help somebody else in the earth realm. And so whatever the issue is that this man had, his immediate need was financial, it was food, and it was supplies. And so he looked upon mankind to take care of that issue. So recognizing that his need was temporal, recognizing that his need was temporary, Peter and John said, look on us. Do we look like we're rich to you? We don't have silver, nor do we have, man, we ain't got no money. Now, we could be asking just like you, but we know there are some things far greater than silver and gold. One of the things that Peter and John wanted him to understand in his focus was this, that you have greater needs than just that of the natural or the temporal. You have greater needs than that of the physical. Not to say that you don't have those needs, but you've got to go sometime deeper than those needs to be able to recognize that God, if he straightens out and changes the needs that are greater than the temporal, if he goes in and deals with the issues underneath the skin, it will change the issues above the skin. See, when you come to the realization that sometimes what you're asking for is not always what you need. Sometimes what you really ought to be asking for isn't what you can hold in your hand. Sometimes what you really need and should be asking for is not limited to the natural realm. You've got to go into the spiritual realm to be able to make things right there so that things can find themselves manifesting in the natural realm. Look at what the word says. I want you to see verse 5. And he gave heed unto them, expecting to receive something of them. Now, when Peter and John said, look on us, he said, oh, I'm about to get something. I'm about to get something. Now listen to this. Even though they said we don't have no silver and gold, he was still expecting to receive something. Because listen to this. Sometimes what can be given to you can be greater than money, because what he was about to give him was something that was so resourceful that it would restore his body to the divine plan of God, which would include health and wholeness, and that was far greater than money. See, what everybody else had given him might have been a little silver, a little gold, a little food, a little supplies. And every day he would need more of that. But what Peter and John had was greater than what his temporal needs were. Here's what they had. They had the anointing of the Lord Jesus Christ, which gave them the ability to heal and to deliver and to set free. Now listen to this. His temporal needs may have been money issues to supply his natural needs, but his deeper needs came out of a spiritual reality that had to do with him being first spiritually whole, thus God then being able to make him physically whole, thus making and giving him the ability to get a job, thus giving him the ability to make his own money without having to depend on anybody daily. You see, a whole lot of folk I've discovered don't want a job daily. They just want to beg. They just want a handout. They don't want a helping hand, because then that means they would no longer be qualified for a handout. And some folk find it comfortable and convenient to simply beg for a living. Now listen to this. They wanted to do more than feel a temporary need. And I need you to know this. God wants to always do more than a temporary thing for you. God's best for you is never filled in the temporary mode. God's best for you is never ever filled in just the right now. God wants you to have his best now and always. So not only was he helpless, but he was not hopeful. I mean, he was hopeful because he was helped. Look at verse 7. The Bible says, and he took him by the right hand and lifted him up. And immediately, somebody say immediately, his feet and ankle bones received strength. He was helped. Why was he helped? Because he was hopeful. Now, I got to tell you, my brothers and sisters, I don't care what you're going through. I don't care where you are. I don't care what your beginning was. I don't care what your start was. If you are hopeful, help is not far away. I said, if you are hopeful, you see, when you give up hope, you then remove the opportunity for God to step in and work the situation out that you cannot work out. People become hopeless when they've done all that they can do in the natural, only to discover that in the natural, their powers are limited, their resources are limited, and they are unable to do any more than their natural abilities can do. But you never become hopeless when you are looking to the Lord as your hope. And when you become focused on God, hope always ensues when you are in your lowest point. You begin to recognize that what you're going through, this too, may not pass today, may not pass tomorrow, but the record is clear, it will not last. How many times have you ever been in through some stuff and been in situations that didn't look like it would pass, but when you look back, you realize it's in the past? Well, can I tell you, I don't care how bad a day you have, if you can just hold on for 24 hours. Somebody's not getting this. I said, I don't care how bad a day you're having, if you can just hold on for 24 hours, the day is going to pass. You might weep through the night, but the Bible says joy cometh in the morning, and the morning represents hope and another chance and another day to move beyond the things that hindered you and held you down in the past. His benefits are new every day. So I don't care what the situation may be today. If the Lord removes you from this day and presents a brand new day to you, then he's giving you the hope that what this day includes is a brand new start and an opportunity for you to be righted all the wrongs that the past have brought. Look again. He was helped. Verse 8 tells us something else. Not only was he helped, because all help doesn't mean that you're healed. Verse 8 reveals that he was healed. You see, he had been getting help all the time, but he hadn't gotten healed. These men didn't give him no silver and gold, but what they gave him was greater than silver and gold could have afforded. He was healed. Look at what the verse says in verse 8. It says, and he leaping up stood. Listen. And walked and entered with them into the temple. Walking and leaping. Listen at this word. And praising God. Now let me show you something here, because he's grateful now. He's been healed. What he does is he experiences something he's never experienced before. The first thing he did was he stood. Look at the verse again, verse 8. And he leaping up stood. Now somebody might have stood him up before, but he fell. And now that he was pulled up by the right hand and felt the strength in his ankles, he stood without the support of anybody's help. His strength came from a supernatural source,
4: underneath the skin. And so now he could stand on his own without the propping support of somebody else. I can't begin to tell you what a liberating experience it is when you've gone through some stuff and you can finally stand by yourself. See, God wants you to be able, no matter how dark your days and how trouble-filled your nights are, that you will come to a place where you will be able to experience the liberating ability of being able to stand by yourself. Can I tell you something else? Once he had gotten strengthened and once he stood, he didn't want to go back to laying down again. Somebody's not hearing me here. You see, a whole lot of folk get comfortable in their conditions and in their circumstances. And even though God gives them the ability to stand up, they go back to what they're familiar with. This man didn't want to be down anymore. And when he stood, he said, well, I ain't going to stop at standing. He said, these ankles feel strong. He said, I feel sorry for those folk who don't want to leap. You don't know what a joy it is to be able to. I wish I had a leaper in the house who could bear witness. Because I promise you, if you were unable to leap, you'd know what a blessing it is to be able to. Oh, thank you. But he said, listen, I'm not just going to leap. I'm going to do what I haven't been able to do before. I'm going to. I wish I had a witness here. I wanted to be able to turn around. Every time I turn around, he. Y'all don't understand. See, when you got the ability to do it and can't appreciate it, it don't mean nothing to you. But this man didn't have that privilege. He watched folk walk. He watched folk leap. He watched folk dance. He watched folk run. But he could never do it himself. Oh, how we take for granted the simple, blessed privileges of the activities of our limbs. Oh, when he got the revelation of that, he said, I can't stop at leaping. I can't stop at walking. But let me give some praise to the one who made it happen. To the one who made it possible. I realized that folk were helping me to get to my day of deliverance. And you ought to be thankful for the people God uses for you to help you get to your point of deliverance. But I got to tell you something. If you really want to be delivered, you need to show up at the Lord's house. Somebody don't hear me here. He could have stayed home and whined and complained and talk about woe is me. And Lord, why am I sick in my body? I've not done any wrong. He could have stayed there and talked to the people around his house. But he said, I tell you what, just bring me to the church house. I might not be able to stand and I might not be able to walk and I might not be able to leap. But if you just get me to the church house. And no doubt, listen at this, he was thanking God all the time. Lord, I'd be so glad when I can walk on my own and give you praise and glory. I dare you to want to give him glory. I dare you to want to praise him. I dare you to want to jump and shout. God will give you something to jump and shout for. You just got to want it in your own spirit. Listen. How do you know he wanted that, Pastor? Well, let's go back to the text. Look at what the word says. Again, the Bible says, verse 8, and he leaping up stood and walked and entered with them into the temple. Now, when he got his deliverance, when he got his healing, he could have run straight on home to tell help people at home look at what God's done for me. But he had his priorities straight. He had been wishing he could go in and praise God. So now that he was whole, and now that he was healed, he took advantage of the opportunity to give God some praise. Look at when he gave it to him. He gave it to him first. Before he went on with his life, before he went back home, he went in the temple with him, because all they did was pause on their way to the door. And once they had healed the man at the door, the man said, well, listen, since you done helped me, and since you have healed me, do you mind if I come with you to give God some praise? Listen at this now. And he goes in. And you know what I love about this? Because this is where you got to get your own resolve. You got to stop worrying about what other folk think about your praise. You don't know, like I know, what the Lord has done for me. You don't know what he's brought me through this week. You don't know what I've been through this week. If it hadn't been for the Lord who was on my side, I could have lost my mind. I could have been dead, sleeping in my grave. I could have been laid up in a hospital. But he kept me. And so excuse me, it don't matter if you're sitting there with your lips poked out and your arms folded. I'm not here for you. Excuse me, he ran on up in there. And somebody probably said, who is that fool? With all that jumping and shouting. And then somebody said, wait, look at him. Isn't that the man? When we came in here, and every day we come here, was the one laid out by the gate? I wonder what happened to him. Oh, it don't matter. It was clear he had been touched. And I got to tell you, whenever you've been touched by the Lord, you don't act the same. You're no longer the same. Things don't remain the same. I said, when you've been touched by the Lord, you don't care who knows it. You don't care how they feel, because this joy that I have, the world didn't give it to me. And I got news for you. Talk about me. It won't take my joy away.

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2: Church people are slow. They take the special bus. You have to ease up on Christians. You have to sneak up on Christians. One day, just send one child out, a small child. Let a small child dance crazy. And the church will be like, she's so crazy. Then bring another one, a little bit bigger. Before you know it, you got a dance group. And they're like this, I don't know what's going on, it's getting kind of crazy in here, but you got them in there. Bring in one instrument, bring a keyboard. Then bring a violin, bass, some drums. Before you know it, you got a band. You got a drum section, you got a band, you got dancers. Then next week, bring in a visiting church. That's crazy, you didn't know they was like that. Let a visiting church come. I go, that was crazy, but it was nice. And that's how you do it. Don't have a meeting. Don't have a meeting. Don't meet with the board. Don't have a meeting. You will get turned down. Because anybody that got time to be on a committee is a person that ain't doing nothing. Too many committees. They can't wait for the committee. That's all they got. That's all they wait for. Saturday at 3 o'clock. I'm going to turn it down. I can't wait to get there and turn it down. I'm going to turn it down. No building fund, nothing. This is good enough. This church been good enough. We've been in this church for 27 years. My daddy used to go to this church. That's a church. No meetings. Just bring it on them. We've got a new church. I didn't tell y'all about it. It's a block down the road. When did it happen? Last year. That's how you do it, man. A lot of you know you're going to go back to your churches. Okay, who here is from another place? Who's from another place? You're from another place? What are you taking back? What are you taking back to your church? Music, what you bring back? What you bring back? Oh, there's worship. So what church are you from? Where you at? You're in South Jersey. Oh, you can do it in South Jersey. Jersey, crazy. You can bring it to Jersey. Jersey, you know, East Coast, y'all just happy to have no snow. Y'all can bring anything back. Just bring it back, man. Who else? Where you from? Michigan. I'm from Michigan. I'm from Benton Harbor, Michigan. Where you from? Alabama. Ooh, Bible Belt. Sneaking on them. It's Alabama. Remember, this is the South. We've been doing this for 1,000 years. God was here first. God stopped in Alabama first. Then he went everywhere else. God. Give them some sweet tea. Ease them into it. Give everybody some sweet tea. And didn't bring the band out. Lots of sugar. They'd be so hyped up. That's good. Got to get them on your side. What's the biggest problem, my preachers? What's the biggest problem you have with your churches? What's the biggest problem? I'm going to help y'all fix it. My daddy was a minister. I helped almost get him kicked out of church. I can help you. What's the biggest problem? What's the biggest thing? Anybody here? Any minister? Huh? Ushers, you need ushers. Can't find a seat, don't come in. How stupid can you be? Just go down the road and look. I've never understood ushers. I saw that seat, I need you to help me. Got the white glove on. You wasting manpower. Let the ushers do stuff like shovel the snow in the driveway. Let them do something. Let them do some stuff. Are you an usher, sir? You been an usher before? Because I saw you grab your elbow. You had elbow usher. I saw you. And churches don't have insurance. You get Elba Usher, you just jacked up for life. Now you gotta do the fan. See, I know ushers, I know churches, because sometimes ushers become powerful. You gotta be very careful, you don't have a revolution. Ushers get together, they start, it's like a conspiracy. The ushers have meetings, underground meetings. Look, we do a lot of work in here, and no one appreciates us. We're gonna boycott. Okay. I guess we'll have to find our seats by ourselves this week. That was a long boycott. What else? If ushers is your biggest problem, you got a good church. Who else? Yes. Sound man. You know what? Think about it. Think about it. Most of the time, these churches are blessed. These people, big churches, you get a chance to learn. Small churches, who's usually the sound man? Somebody's child you're trying to keep out of trouble. Give them time. That kid don't know what he's doing. He's that kid that got ADD. Put Jimmy on the sound. I want to be an usher. But think about how times have changed. We used to didn't have sound in church. Now look how it become. This used to be church.
3: Let the church say, amen.
2: Now we got mics hooked up like Pastor Tommy. I'm not connected to anything. I have no cords. Preachers used to trip over cords. Whoop, lost another minister. Because think about it. Preachers don't have to worry about sound. I haven't yet met a pastor who didn't have lungs. Have you ever met a pastor? That's not your calling. God doesn't call people with no voices to preach. I want you to preach, John. I will give you a voice. I need a sound man. Oh, I need a sound. Jesus talked to thousands. Is this on? Is there enough fish? Everybody got enough fish? Everybody got enough to drink? Everybody got enough to drink? Some more fish. Someone got seconds. Someone got seconds. See, Christians are strange people. No matter what miracles God worked, we need another miracle. And we think that we're different now, that back in the Bible days, they were really obedient. Think about it. That's when they were working crazy miracles. Crazy miracles. Think about it. Crazy miracles. Go across the Red Sea. Part the Red Sea. As soon as they got across. I mean, that was cool. I could have swam. I mean, I ain't tripping, but think about it. Preachers have had a hard time from day one. Moses said, I'm going to go up on the hill. If y'all could just chill for 15 minutes. I'm going to get some tablets. I'm going to be right back down. Okay. They came back down. He got so angry he broke one of the tablets. Now he said, well, God said, well, you can't go. You're going to wander for a while. You jacked up, Moses. But they were the ones acting crazy. But I need more from you. Minister always, preachers always have to have more. There's always more expected from you. People look up to you. That's why it's always hard when a minister falls, when a preacher falls. See, people, they ain't no God. I said, don't use that one. Don't use that one. You keep going to movies, some of them suck. You don't go, I ain't never going to another movie. You go to the next one. So don't use, I hear people say, man, I don't go to church, man, because I met some Christians that ain't real. Uh-huh. Then if you go to your job, you can't work no job because everybody at your job ain't real. There's always some fake people. There's always some fake people. Don't use that on me. Churches need fake people so you can feel better about yourself. That way you can walk around, I'm a better Christian than that. If everybody was holy, who could you be? there's so much power. There's so much power in Christianity. And I think sometimes we get in our own way. You know, people say, I know guys who say, I'm a Christian comedian. I'm a Christian comedian. I said, well, dude, you should just be a comedian who's a Christian. People should see it in you. If you got to say you're a Christian, if you got to keep saying you're a Christian, something ain't right. I'm a Christian. I said, no, people should walk up on you and say, what is it about you? Why is it you don't lose your mind when everybody else loses their mind? That's the test of a Christian. They don't even know what it is. Sometimes they don't even know what it is. They don't know you're a Christian. Like, what makes you different? And then you start, that's when, see, you don't have to get hard. See, if you preach hard God at them, you freak them out. God, run. Christians scare me sometimes. Sometimes Christians don't win the back up. You believe in God? Yes, I do. Let me tell you about God. I just told you I do. Don't stop. I know him better than you do. Stop. Let me tell you more about him. Dude, I'm with you already. Oh, I need somebody. Don't believe. I can go on them. Sometimes people believe because they follow what you're doing and they watch you. It's like kids. When kids are small, you can say anything. But as they get to be about 12, 13, you drink. Why can't I drink? Well, daddy drank because daddy's taller. He can take more alcohol. But you can't. After a while, they watch you. And they watch your actions. So you can't just talk anymore. Same thing in the church. After a while, you can't just talk no more. You got to live it. You know? There's some people over here could be making big money doing some other things. What else, minister? What else are some of the problems in your church? Sunday school and what? Sunday school for getting more people to come to Sunday school? Just go to the house with a bus. Just blow the horn. I thought you wanted me to come get you. Get a mega horn. We're here. The Williams family, we're here to take you to church unless you're going to hell. They'll be out. Offer free food, then don't have it. You got them. I thought you were going to have free food. Not this week. I said free food coming. That way it's not false advertising. When you find God, you'll eat. What else? Huh? Nursery? Nursery is a war zone. Nursery, you got to find the strongest older woman in the church. You must find a grandmother that has beat many children. You must find a grandmother that has an assortment of belts, switches, shoes that can drop a kid in mid-space. You need a strong woman to run the nursery that the kids don't want to go nursery. Please let me go to adult church. Let me go to adult. Please, I love the Lord. Don't put me in there. That solves your nursery problem. Anything else? Huh? Tithing. Tithing is easy. Don't call it tithing. It's called you'll get out of church today money. I'll quit preaching as you give me more money. I will preach for 9 hours till I reach the minimum cash we need for tonight. That's what you do. See, when you're tithing, you keep asking people, just, you know, please give what you can give. And the times are tight right now. You gotta guilt people. Look, go through your congregation. I see you got a new car. God must have gave that to you. You got to work it. Okay, at your church, how do you tithe? What do? The one that you said tithing. Where you at? Oh, now you're scared. All right. See, don't be scared to ask for money. See, Christians are always scared to ask for money. This is God. God printed the money. It's his money. Don't be scared to ask for money. Everywhere else you go to ask for money, that'd be $2.50 to come in. That's $7.50. How many of you? That's $25. That your meal was $195. Everybody asks for money. The church is what's saving people, and we're always like this.
3: Look, I know. I hate to do this. I hate, but we have no heat. If y'all don't want to wear coats next week.
2: That's how you get money. Loosen the screws in the seat. Ooh. We need a screw fund. We need a screw fund. Some of the chairs are falling over. Somebody pick up Sister Williams. She fell over. Get a wig. Her wig's in the aisle. Get a wig. Put it back on her. I wish we had money for a nurse, but I guess we don't help. Make up a fund. Make up some stuff. We're sending children to college fund. We don't know which one yet. But one of y'all's kids gonna go to college, raise this money, and one of you will go. One of your kids will go. And then they all raise the money. Not this generation, the next generation. But thank you. Thank you. Do like Pastor Matthew did. We'll put your name here
3: on this microphone stand. For $25, we will take Sennheiser off and put on Johnson. Johnson microphone, Johnson. And every time somebody sings, they'll say, thank you, Johnson.
2: Christian vanity plates. God loves me more. I'm number one with God. Get Christian vanity plates. The more you give, you can even sell spots for heaven. Like, we can't get you to heaven, but we can get you in the waiting room. We can't get you to heaven, but we can get you in line. Now, some of y'all gonna be taking out of line. I don't know which one of y'all, but at least we can get you in line. What else? This side, what'd you say? Greeters. What's a greeter? You're here. Hello? You looking for church?
3: Yeah, this is it.
2: See, these are all new concepts. See, I come from Black Baptist Church. There's no one there. You just walk in. Because there's no door. Separate the outside door from the preacher. You're late. So what does a greeter do?
3: Hi, welcome. We need $25 to get in.
2: There's your way to get money. Once you get in the vestibule, no, this is free, but if you won't get inside, you got to give up $5. I'm sorry. Or listen next to the wall. What else? Deacon. Deacons, now see, deacons are very important. Deacons are very important. Because you need to have deacons. You got to have these men. See, deacons, you got these men sitting in front. These men who used to be young men, they've been strong in the church. Some have come from different places. Some have come from the streets. When I was growing up, I had deacons. I was scared of deacons. Deacons are the gang members of church. Deacons are the gang members of church. Deacons are the ones like this.
3: You want to talk to deacons? No, never mind.
2: You want to talk to Deacon Johnson?
3: No. It's okay. I'm with that fundraising.
2: Deacons are very important. And in black churches, deacons are the ones who pray. And deacons don't get a chance to get up much. So deacons will give 20-minute prayers. You got to give a time limit. You need to put a clock. When deacons pray, a clock and a shock rod, so if they go too long, and thank amen. Because they'll pray all day. They'll pray. And they pray them prayers that start at the beginning.
3: From Alpha to Omega. Here's my Alpha and my Beta, my Seta, my Data, Effa, my F and G, H, I, J, K, L. Don't do the whole alphabet.
2: Anything else? This group is excited. Go ahead, shout it out. Huh? Motivation. Motivation to do what? Where's the motivation for what? Since you said it, now you say motivation. Now what do you do at the church? What do you do at the church? You do audio. Maybe we should be motivated to get the sound right. So you want motivation for what? Give me what you want. Motivation is I help you. What are you trying to do? To serve. To be a better Christian. Your motivation. You know what they should do, I think, to get people to get an understanding, a better motivation of being a good Christian? We keep talking about heaven and hell. You should have, like, a spot in the church, like, you know, where there's fire and some heat, and run through there real fast. Think of that every day. Hit it with the hose. There you go. There'll be candy and food. There's heaven, and then run them through the gauntlet where there's fire, and you get punched, and people jack you up. That's motivation. It's called a hell seminar. That's, we need more hell seminars. We're always talking about hell, but what if you lock people in a room at the church? What room?
3: Oh, you're in the hell room.
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4: 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We're going to be talking about fitness, health, living long, and looking good. God bless you.

0: That sun is out there, little bro. Ooh, wee, that sun is out there.
1: Outside.
0: Boy, it is
1: something. Find you a shade tree.
0: It is something serious. It is hot.
1: That time of year, man.
0: I know, right? All right. So how are things going with you, man?
1: Everything's great, man. Gym's going great. People losing weight. We got, man, I noticed out of nowhere, I got a guy, young kid. He must be about 14. He looked like he was about 16, 17. His dad, I met him at another gym, guys. I got several. A lot of people say they see me at other gyms. I probably got a membership at almost all the gyms in Alexandria, man. I got a bunch of memberships. But I was talking to a guy that I've known for years, and his son was in town. He gets his son every summer. And his son is a wrestler. You know, I used to wrestle. I did the coaching over at Bowdoin. And he brought him in the gym, man. This guy trained. He's been with me for, 10 days. And we did the before and after picture. I'm going to put that up today.
0: Please.
1: It's amazing. The boy did everything. And he's ready. He's a competitor. So when you deal with competitors, they will do whatever you tell them to do to improve their game. And the boy is on it. He's 14. He's very mature for his age. He's very big for his age too, man. He's a great wrestler. We got him out here. We're training him hard, man. We're training him like one of his men, and he's picking it up so fast. But just the transformation he's made. The boy got abs. He didn't have abs 10 days ago. You know, and if you guys want to check it out, go check out my Facebook, my Instagram. It's Calvin Hackney with a K. And check it out for yourself. But the boy's been with me about 10 days. He's 14. And we're trying to, he wants to go, his dream is to go to college wrestling and then see where it takes him after that. So if he trains really, really hard, then yeah, man, we'll get that boy D1, Division 1 wrestler and off to the next level.
0: Calvin, but you know, you're not a regular trainer, bro.
1: I love my people, man. I love you, dude. I want to look up and see that boy. You're a sensei for real, bro.
0: I mean, I'm looking at everybody that you touch, bro. You change everybody you touch, bro.
1: It's Jesus, dude. It's God. I pray for my clients. His blessings being there. I pray that he's in the gym. And I pray that we double who we are every time we train.
0: That's pretty precise, but I
1: get precise with these prayers, man.
0: That's right. You really do. I think that's one of the key points to why your gym is so successful. Why people come, because they know it's a family atmosphere with a Christian man and strong principles.
1: You put God first, everything else come easy, dog.
0: That's right. That's right.
1: Yeah, man.
0: Folks, we got us. I've been really, really pumped about this show that we're going to do today. Because not only is this show for you guys, but this show is also going to be for myself. I'm going to learn a lot from Calvin. We're going to pick his brain. And it's a reason why this guy looks like Achilles and Zulu and Shaka Zulu all in one. It's a reason for this. He understands the science. So we're going to get deep right into it. Today's show, we're going to talk about protein, carbs, fats, sugar.
1: What you putting
0: in salt. Ooh.
1: What you putting in your body.
0: So let's get into it. Calvin, what exactly is protein, Calvin?
1: Protein is the building blocks of muscle. It's how we build muscle. It's how we get. It's how. It's muscle. It's what we want. You have your. So what are you made of? You're made of bones. You're made of veins, vessels, sinews. You're made of ligaments. You're made of muscle. You're made of fat. And what do we want? We want less fat and we want more muscle. More muscle made. The easiest way to put it, the more muscle you have, the more youthful you are. The easier it is to do things, moving around, not aching, not. If your back is hurting, something's aching, because a lot of times you don't have enough muscle in that area for the activity that you're doing. Muscle. Protein. That's how we build that muscle.
0: Whoa, so. And what is carbs?
1: It's like energy. I always describe carbohydrates as the buses that your if the protein are the passengers and the carbohydrates are the buses. If you have too many buses for the passengers you have, well, you're going to gain body fat. If you have too little buses then for the protein that you have, you're not going to get all your protein. So it's finding the medium between the two. So carbohydrates are like the buses. It's the energy. They say it's the energy. And it all conforms to energy. But just carbohydrates does it a whole lot easier.
0: And what is fats?
1: Fats is something you believe or not need. It's something that it's what you wear. It's what you wear, but the way you take it in is a little different. Especially looking on the back of different labels, I see it's all kinds of fats: polyunsaturated, monounsaturated, saturated. Truth be told, the only thing you need to look for as far as bad go is SAT, saturated fat. That's bad. How much is bad in a day? If you're taking more than 8 to 10 grams of saturated fat in a day, chances are you're overweight. So, guys, you want to keep that number low. I tell people you want 5 grams or lower as far as saturated fat goes. The easy way to put it is the little brownie cakes from Little Debbie's. One of those cakes is 2.5 grams of saturated fat.
0: Mm.
1: That's half of your saturated fat, and that brownie right there is gone after you've eaten that. So that's the best way to look at it. So it's fats. We do need fats. You got monounsaturated, polyunsaturated. These are good fats. These are good for you. Good for your heart. Good for your skin. Good for your collagen levels. But saturated fat ain't good. That's the stuff that you wear. That's on my belly. It's that's what you're trying to stay away from. So just knowing what kind of fat you want in your body.
0: I told y'all we had a good one. We had a doozy for y'all today. I told y'all so much to get into. So, salt, sugar. Mm. What are these things?
1: Tell us.
0: What should we have? Not why? What? Who? What?
2: You say?
1: What you say? Only difference between cocaine and heroin, they kill less people than salt and sugar.
0: Ooh, that's heavy.
1: It is heavy because we our brains can't even accept that because that ain't what we've been taught our whole lives.
0: That's heavy.
1: That these drugs are tough, and they are, guys. They are. But the salt and sugar stuff too. They take out more people, man. We went and did a seminar the other day. I had one of my clients, she's in charge of the physician health group over at Rapides, and we did a me and Darian Hayes. He's a police officer out here, well-known fighter for AKA, man, real good guy. We went and did a seminar. It's where we taught. I know we had some things that happened about people going into their cars. How do you protect yourself? And the right mindset to have. So we called it a mindset workshop where, you know, you're looking out for yourself. You know what to do and when to do and so on and so forth. So, man, that went great. That went real, real great.
0: That's beautiful. Yeah. So, folks, this is what I'm going to do for you guys. I'm going to make so you can understand protein, good protein, bad protein, good carbs, bad carbs. Calvin gonna kind of help us to make sure we're eating right. Fried chicken, Calvin brought that. Ain't that some good stuff, Calvin? Ain't fried chicken some good stuff?
1: It's good, maybe once a week. Fried chicken, that's the fried part.
0: But it got protein, Calvin.
1: I do, you know. I do this a lot. I say, if you take a bowl of ice cream and stick a carrot in it, is it good for me now? No, it ain't. And that's what I just heard when you said fried chicken. Because you're right, it does have protein. But it's got fried, too. All that crunchy junk on the outside, all that flour. I call it a sponge that's been soaked in grease, and that's what you're putting in your body. All that no good grease for you guys. And the flour itself is just being fried is not good for you. If you do it once a week. Once a week fried is okay, but anything more than that's a little tough on you.
0: So that same piece of chicken, what happened if we grill it or bake it?
1: And then you got a healthy product just like that. You got good, clean, lean protein. It's going straight to the muscle.
0: And air fried is okay too.
1: Air fried is good too. That's what I tell people about. It's like air fried is fried. It is. You just put it in there. Don't put all that flour junk on there. But if you want crunchy chicken, you leave the skin on, put it in the air fryer. You got crunchy chicken. I think it's the main thing we want.
0: I did some chicken thighs last night in the air fryer. Correct me when you tell me I did something wrong. I did a little olive oil and dripped on it.
1: Nice.
0: Mrs. Dash.
1: That's great.
0: I did the spicy Mrs. Dash.
1: Good as Mrs. Dad.
0: Yeah, made sure I got it all in there good and seasoned. That rascal looked like real fried chicken.
1: I tell people, man, your diet is really your imagination. If you got a good imagination, you can eat healthy, healthy, and eat good, good, too.
0: That's right.
1: You know, it's just change the little things here, change the little things there, and you got a good, healthy meal.
0: Okay, so what fried shrimp, Calvin? It's still protein. It's shrimp.
1: Man, you said fried. Fried. Once you fry it, you know, you cook a lot of protein out, too, when you put in that grease.
0: But, Calvin, it got protein, Calvin.
1: I know. I just like that bowl of ice cream. Got a carrot. It's got some good stuff, I know. But it's got some bad stuff, guys. And whenever you're looking at your meal, I'm more concerned about the things that are bad and opposed to things that are good. We can always put the good stuff on there. But once the bad's in there, it doesn't take away from that. So you got to realize fried foods. What's the best thing to do fried? I like fried. We all do. I mean, come on, man. Remember, we're American. But do it once a week. Do it once a week. It's going to be better for your health, and you'll appreciate it a whole lot more. Guys, the things that you get to do a lot, that you love to do a lot, is not as appealing as the things that you have to wait for. And that's just a human attribute in anything. The things that you want the most of, do it sparingly, and it means more to you. You know, so eat fried food once a week, and you're fine.
0: Okay, Calvin, what about potato chips?
1: chips. It's salt and processed, and that ain't a potato no more, man.
0: So no potato chips?
1: Chips ain't good for you.
0: What about candy bars, Calvin? The good ones with all the sugar.
1: Sugar.
0: I'm talking about the long candy bars, yeah, the Snickers and the Reese's.
1: The big
0: and
1: chocolates.
0: Yeah, they even got the double chocolates. Yeah, what about all that? Ain't that good for you?
1: That's good to you. I wouldn't call it good for you. Guys, the things like that's going to put body weight on you, man. It does. And it just makes you not healthy. You should not be eating that way every day. It may feel good to you right then, but after so long, you're not going to feel good in general. You're not going to have energy. You're going to be tired all the time. You feel bad. It's because of the way you're eating.
0: So can you explain to us, Calvin, because those are carbs.
1: Yeah, they're bad carbs.
0: So what's the difference in good carbs? And give us a few examples of some good carbs. And give us a few examples of some bad carbs.
1: Well, when I say good and bad carbs, I just call it simple and complex. Simple or bad, complex or good. Well, what's the difference between simple and a complex carb? Simple carbohydrates, if you don't use that energy right then, it will be stored as body fat right then. You know, chances are you're going to be next 2 or 3 days from that candy bar, whatever you ate, and you didn't use that energy. Because, guys, you know the reason we eat food, how God made us to eat foods. Energy, so I can do my activities in a day. And we don't think about it now because we live in America, man. We live in a posh, easy country to where we're spoiled a lot of times, guys. We get to eat what we want, how we want. It has nothing to do with energy. But that's the way God made things. It's based on the energy of the activity you have in a day. And I know simple carbohydrates, if you don't use that energy, it will be stored as body fat right then. Well, complex carbohydrates, it takes a long time to store that as body.

0: better. But if you wanted to eat potatoes, a lot of times also is potatoes what we're putting on our potatoes. I'll eat like I'm bulking now. That means I'm trying to gain mass. So, man, I'm eating rice and potatoes, but I ain't eating buttered up potatoes with all that stuff they put on it. I'm just eating a potato, man.
1: Okay, you said something interesting. You called my rice.
0: Yeah.
1: Should we not?
0: It depends rice. On what you're doing.
1: Okay.
0: So your diet is really based on what you're doing. Okay. I do different things in my diet. We was going on that cruise. Before the cruise, my diet is totally different than what it is now. Right now, I'm bulking. That means I'm eating rice as much as I can eat rice. Before that cruise, I ain't even look at no rice.
1: Wow.
0: Well, because I wanted to lose a little body fat. But me, right now, I'm bulking. So having being a little softer than normal is not a big deal to me. Especially when I know that carbohydrate is being used straight for energy. That's straight energy in my weight training. So, yeah, it depends on what you're doing. If you are trying to lose weight, guys, rice should not be on your menu. It should not. If you're trying to gain weight, then yes, definitely rice should be on your menu. And how you eat your rice makes a big deal of it, man. If you put a lot of gravy and you stuff it with cheese and everything, it's not good for you. But if you're just eating rice, and the way I like to do my rice is I use chicken. Like, I'll bake chicken, and the juice in the baked chicken, that's my gravy.
1: Mm.
0: You know, I don't need no flour, none of that. I don't need that. I mean, once I bake my chicken, that juice in the pan, I put that on top of my rice with some chicken, and baby, I'm good to go.
1: You said something I remember over 15 years ago. I remember you saying, eat to live, live. I can't remember
0: eat
1: how you
0: to live, don't live to eat.
1: I remember you. I that stuck with me.
0: Yeah.
1: That's when I was running from trying to work out with you at that point. I was running away from you. Folks, if you're just tuning in, you're listening to the Hack Me Fitness Show, with a very, very powerful show. We want you to live, folks.
0: I was talking about that. I signed up a guy the other day. Whenever I sign up somebody, you do know I showed them your collage.
1: Yeah, I know.
0: That's what I do, guys. I show them. Whenever I take somebody in consultation, we explain the diet intricately. We break down everything from the vitamin stuff. And then at the end of it, I say, look, I just want to show you. I got some people. These are my success stories. And of course, CJ's right at the top of the list, man. And like I said, me and CJ have been knowing each other a long, long time.
1: Yeah, you trained my child.
0: And for yes, I did. And for years, I've been trying to get him in the gym.
1: Man, you know what I learned, Kevin, though?
0: What's that?
1: My ignorance of not understanding what I seen the work in the gym, and I'm like, I don't want to be part of that. I don't want to be tired like that. I didn't understand that once you get started, all you have to do is just get started.
0: And it's joy. It feels good.
1: Right. I didn't know.
0: When you get in shape, don't it feel good? Like,
1: it does.
0: Take for instance, yesterday we had a great workout.
1: We did. You,
0: I said, look,
1: you gave us one.
0: Yeah, man, it was real. And I seen you sitting down after the workout on the tricep bench, like really absorbing, like feeling it, man. Like,
1: that's right.
0: Breathing heavy, and that's like on the outside for somebody who doesn't know this, they looking at him like, man, he's exhausted. He feels tired.
1: Mm-mm.
0: But me, I'm looking at him like, boy, over there feeling like a million bucks.
1: Yeah, I was really.
0: Them endorphins release. You feel good. You feel your body.
1: That's exactly what's going on.
0: Yes, you feel amazing. A lot of the times I do it for the feeling, man. And for someone who doesn't understand that feeling, you just think we're tired. No, we feel good. I feel better than you do right now. I feel great.
1: Especially when you're soaking in me, especially after a productive workout.
0: I knew you was feeling it yesterday. I said, that boy over there feeling like a million bucks.
1: What it is, Calvin, and I probably wouldn't have these type feelings if I wasn't dealing with a professional, honestly. Mm. Because the difference in working with a professional is you take the time to see what our weaknesses and what our strengths are and what we need to do to better ourselves. Mm-hmm. So it's not wasted time when we come in there. It's very direct. It's fluent. And it's targeted. It's very precise. It's strategic. And your clients, once those endorphins hit us at the level of the work that you put in us, when you sitting back after that, man, yesterday, it's funny you mentioned that because it's just a testament to how really good you are, Kevin. Because that's exactly what was going on with me. I was sitting there soaking it in.
0: Man, I can tell by the way you was looking. It was tough, man.
1: Yeah, that's amazing.
0: And you went and sat right on the tricep machine and then kind of put your head down and said, you already feeling that.
1: Yeah.
0: I know that feeling. Yeah. I like you're absorbing out. And people who don't understand the working out, you don't understand that.
1: It's heavy.
0: If they was to see it, they think he's exhausted, he's tired, he's not feeling
1: that. No,

0: not what's
1: you
0: going on.
1: You were feeling like $1 million.
0: That's
1: God,
0: right.
1: I know that feeling, man. I do. And it takes you guys for you to working out and get to that level. How do you get to that level? You need to start training. It takes about 3 or 4 months before you start feeling that way.
0: That's right.
1: And when you start feeling that way, working out is easy because you don't want that feeling to go away. You want to be in shape. You want to be healthy. And that's great. But you do it for that feeling too, man. You do.
0: That's right. Mm-hmm. Folks, if you're just tuning in, you're listening to the Hackney Fitness Show, and we're talking about any and everything in between to make sure you are eating correctly. Yeah. Calvin, strawberries.
1: I think they're great. And you know what? I talk about fruit. Let's just, fruit is great, but okay. I'm a timing guy. I eat fruit in the morning.
0: Okay.
1: If I eat fruit, why do you eat fruit in the morning, Calvin? Because of sugar. Now, granted, it's it's not refined, it's not made, it's not those white granules, but it's still sugar.
0: That's right.
1: And what I tell people, eat your fruit in your morning. By the time you get to 5 or 6 o'clock in the day, you've been burning all that fruit off, man, and you got the vitamins and minerals that come with it. So if you're gonna do a fruit, do it in the morning time. That's why I try to get some fruit in me every morning, man. And I always change out the fruits, change out the colors. That way, you're getting different vitamins and minerals anyway.
0: So all right, I love that. So my piggyback question is. If we're going to do carbs, do we do them early in the day?
1: That's smart. Well, that's what you said. I have a girl that I'm training now, and the diet's tough for her, but I told her, let's just make this easy. You do your carbs in the morning time. Don't eat any carbs after 2 o'clock. Say after 2 o'clock, which is usually after lunch, I'm not going to eat any carbs. I'm just going to eat meat. I said, if you do that, you're going to hit the mark you're looking for. You know, because she's not poor. She's in good shape. But she's got this little bit of body fat we're trying to lose. So I told her, said, stop eating carbohydrates after 2 o'clock. Just go to meat and watch what happens in about 8 to 10 days.
0: Change.
1: So it's going to work for her because it works for everybody.
0: That's a beautiful thing. Mm-hmm. Vegetables, Kevin. Mm-hmm. What about vegetables? Carrots.
1: Carrots are great.
0: All right. Mustard greens.
1: Greens.
0: Collard greens.
1: Excuse me, guys.
0: Turnip greens
1: is how you build muscle.
0: Okay.
1: Excuse me. Yeah, okay. Greens is how you build muscle, guys. I'm a big greens guy. Collard greens, mustard greens, glory greens. You can get those too, man.
0: What about cabbage?
1: Cabbage is amazing for you. Any kind of green is going to be great for you for building muscle, guys.
0: Okay.
1: And I hear this one a lot, building muscle. I had a girl tell me that, and I don't want to get offended, but I get a little offended. I had a woman tell me that, look, God, we're going to lift weights. I just signed up. I just don't want to get big. I said, baby, I want you to take this with all impunity. You judging yourself based on those women that you see on the bodybuilding shows of the magazine. She said, yes. I said, baby, do you know how hard they got to work to look like that? I said, no offense to you. You think you just going to come in, show up, not do 1/10 of the things that they do and think you're going to look like that?
0: Right.
1: Bless your heart, you're not. Those women work their butts off to look that way. They do a lot of different things to make sure their bodies look that way. And we're not taking all the things that they're taking and doing all the things that they're doing. So no, you can lift weights every single day and you're not gonna get big. You're not. And if you are getting big, it's not your muscles that's growing. It's just because you're taking in a lot of carbohydrates, a lot of saturated fat.
0: That's right.
1: So that's the thing about that.
0: So, and you just said something very important. We talk about these folks on these bodybuilding missions and ladies that do that type stuff.
1: They work hard to get where they are. And it's like, I hear women say they think they can get that way. No, you can't. You have to work as hard and do what they do. And you're not doing that, so you're not going to get that. I said, the women want to look like that on purpose. To them in their minds, they don't want to look that way. You know,
0: that's
1: they
0: right.
1: don't. But those women want to. So they work hard for years and years and years. And they're out here, a woman just shows up, never really been in the gym before, and thinks she's going to get that.
0: Baby, no.
1: You're not. I don't care who, you're not.
0: No. Yeah. And see, that also where social media has come into play and put this thing in.
1: Brainwash us, man.
0: Yeah. We trying to make sure y'all here with us.
1: Just to give you a sense of reality, don't let that keep, because people will let that keep them from getting lifting weights. I don't want to get big. You're not going to get big like that. You're not. You don't take, you got to take everything. You're not on that strategic level to get that way, baby. You're just in the gym trying to lose some weight. You need to lift weights. You need to.
0: So I have a question for you, Calvin. Let's say somebody's doing all the right things, eating correctly, right?
1: Mm-hmm.
0: Why does their body at one point sit still and the scale doesn't go up or down for them? Or sometimes it might go up. What could that be?
1: Well, it could be, one, it could be a plateau or it could be a thyroid. That's the only two things.
0: Explain what plateau means to the listening audience.
1: Plateau means that you have started a program. It's been about 6 to 8 weeks. You have been changing. All of a sudden, it stopped. You're not gaining. You're not doing anything like that. But you're not changing like you once was. What's going on? Your body has got used to the activity. It's got used to the diet, and it says, okay, that's our level playing field. That's where we are now. So what do you have to do? Change. It's time to change something. It's time to do something different. It's time to shock the body. It's time to break that plateau. You have to break it by shocking it. So what do? You can do that with your diet. You can do that when you're working out. But you have to change. Why? You've stayed at that level. Your body knows this level. It knows this activity. It knows the diet. This is who you, for all of the things that you're doing now, this is your result. And it's going to stay plain at that result. Now, I'm not saying he's going to lose anything or gain anything, but that's where you are now. If you want more, you have to change it now.
0: Wow. Mm-hmm. So powerful. Folks, you're tuning in to the Hackney Fitness Show. Calvin, we're going to have to do it. We're going to have to do a part two on this because we're going to have to do a part two. We're going to have to backdoor this one. Mm-hmm. So take him to church, Calvin.
1: Guys, if you own that couch, I would say go outside. Don't go outside your shit, baby.
0: It's
1: let
0: hot.
1: The sun come down.
0: Ooh,
1: let the sun come down, guys. Get active, man. Do something. We got what, about a month left in this summer? Get out there with them kids, you guys. Do something. Be active. Be a part of your families, guys. If you're sitting on the couch, you're doing your same basic routine, guys. It's only temporary. That's where you're going to be with your rest. You don't want that. Get out and be active. Do something. It's summertime. You got kids. You got grandkids. Go do things with them. Our time is finite. I mean, we don't get all the time in the world till we get to heaven, baby. So what you got left on this planet, make the most of it. Do it with your loved ones, guys. If you want to come by the gym, say, Calvin, you know what? You've been hearing you talk. I want to check it out. I just want to come get that consultation. What that is a workout, no cost. We're going to work you out. I'm going to bring you in the office. We're going to talk about that diet strategically. We're going to talk about your vitamin and regimen plan. And if you like it, I'm going to show you pictures of CJ. Let him check out his befores and afters and everybody else. And if you want to be put on the team, guys, we put you on the team. We have a great team. It's only building, only growing. And I can say this, everybody in that gym is changing. Every single person. Not one person in that place is not changed. Somebody named Jesus, man. So I just want to give all glory to God. The gym is successful. Things are great. And if you want to be a part of this family, 318-715-0186. Call me, shoot me a text and say, Calvin, I want to try it out. I'll bring you right in, put you right on this family.
0: 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And we out.

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0: 101. 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
0: The first two books, The House Built on the Hill Can't Be Hid, and Oh No Man Nothing But to Love Him, are available right now on Amazon in paperback or ebook, packed with twists, action, and scenes that hit like a movie. 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
0: Sunday, August 30th, something powerful is happening in Seaper, Louisiana. 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
1: 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It's celebrating 25 years of a calling fulfilled. 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
0: The first two books, The House Built on the Hill Can't Be Hid, and Oh No Man, Nothing But to Love Him, are available right now on Amazon in paperback or ebook, packed with twists, action, and scenes that hit like a movie. These stories pull you straight into the fire. And the heat doesn't stop there. 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If you want a jump start on the action, you can grab the books on Amazon or dive into the trailer today. The Kate and Roger series by John D. Hoffman. 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
1: 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It's celebrating 25 years of a calling fulfilled. The 25th pastoral anniversary of Pastor Willie L. Sewell Sr., a night of honor and legacy. 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

0: 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The Daughters of Zion Baptist Church invite you to a powerful evening of celebration. 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It's celebrating 25 years of a calling fulfilled. The 25th pastoral anniversary of Pastor Willie L. Sewell Sr., a night of honor and legacy. The Daughters of Zion Baptist Church is another sponsor of this station.
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0: Sunday, August 30th, something powerful is happening in Seaper, Louisiana. 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

0: Sunday, August 30th, something powerful is happening in Seaford, Louisiana. 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
0: The first two books, The House Built on the Hill Can't Be Hid, and Oh No Man, Nothing But to Love Him, are available right now on Amazon in paperback or ebook, packed with twists, action, and scenes that hit like a movie. 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The film version of The House Built on the Hill Can't Be Hid is already making noise across streaming platforms, with actress and singer Butta B. Rocha as Kate and Anthony Howard Jr. as Roger. 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The Kate and Roger series by John D. Hoffman, another sponsor of this station.
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0: of a calling fulfilled. 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

0: But you gotta praise him, cause it's gonna do it. 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Lean over on somebody and say, if you praise him, it'll make room for you. Let me see you do it then. Y'all too quiet in here. After coming out of a pandemic and you ain't got nothing to still say, I will bless the Lord at all times. And if praise, tell him what your praise gonna do. It's gonna continue. After I come out, I'm still gonna be praising him. Even while I'm in it, I'm gonna be praising him. Because the more you praise him, the more he'll bless. The more you praise him, the more he'll come. Come on, clap your hands and praise him.
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0: Sunday, August 30th, something powerful is happening in Seaper, Louisiana. 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
0: The first two books, The House Built on the Hill Can't Be Hid, and Oh No Man, Nothing But to Love Him, are available right now on Amazon in paperback or ebook, packed with twists, action, and scenes that hit like a movie. These stories pull you straight into the fire. And the heat doesn't stop there. The film version of The House Built on the Hill Can't Be Hid is already making noise across streaming platforms, with actress and singer Butta B. Rocha as Kate and Anthony Howard Jr. as Roger. 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The Caden Rogers series by John D. Hoffman. 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

0: 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We're five cities strong all day long. Believe it. We've got Louisiana on lock.
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1: 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The Kate and Roger series by John D. Hoffman. 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

0: Sunday, August 30th, something powerful is happening in Seaper, Louisiana. 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It's Praise with a Purpose, where your presence makes a difference and your praise has power. 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
0: 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The Kate and Roger series by John D. Hoffman. 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
0: 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It's celebrating 25 years of a calling fulfilled. The 25th pastoral anniversary of Pastor Willie L. Sewell Sr., a night of honor and legacy. The Daughters of Zion Baptist Church is another sponsor of this station.
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0: since 6 a.m. this morning. Why do you work? KAYT has presented the gospel in both sermon and song. 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Why do you pace the floor? Why do you stay tuned next for the entertainment portion of KAYT's broadcast day. In the meantime, you gotta have faith.
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0: but you can't walk it the way I do it. KYPKQJO, the station for every generation. 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
0: 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Weather-wise for tonight, partly cloudy. Very slight chance of rain. Low around 77. Tomorrow, check it out. It's going to be partly sunny with a high near 98. With extreme heat temperatures for tomorrow. Current temperature right now, we're at 95. Keep cool. Drink plenty of water. Check on those elderly. Let's go back. Roger, I want to be...

right about now I wanna take the time and tell y'all some things that I normally wouldn't share. J1, listen.

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Greg Phillips on the radio. Glad to have you here. Keep it here. We've got more of your favorites coming your way next hour. Don't forget, 9 o'clock tonight on your radio, it's Lover's Groove with the Adult Five. It's here on KAYT KQJO.

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0: And online at www.kaytfm.com.